0: day. I missed you. You're listening to Triple Six. It's time for your 10 o'clock news with Anna Vito.
1: ABC News with Anna Vito. Independent ACT Senator David Pocock has welcomed a federal government change to a tool used to determine a person's funding for in-home aged care. There have been hundreds of complaints about the assessment tool, which uses an algorithm which cannot be overridden by human assessors, even if they think it's wrong. The federal government says a health bureaucrat will now be able to alter an outcome in special cases. Senator Pocock says it's an important change.
2: It's been a huge amount of work done by Senator Rustin from the Liberals, Senator Ullman Payne from the Greens. I've been working with them to really push the government and ensure that there is human oversight over this algorithm, which we know isn't working for older Australians.
1: Labor Minister Anne Ali says there's always more the government can do to tackle gambling harms, as Labor backbencher Mike Freelander called on his party to do much more. The government will today introduce legislation to limit gambling advertising on TV, radio and online, but the Greens, Crossbench and Coalition say the reforms don't go far enough. Sports Minister Annika Wells says the laws are strong, but Anne Ali says policy is always under review.
3: There's always more that we can do, and we're not a government that sits still. You know, we're a government that undertakes action and that keeps on moving.
1: A parliamentary inquiry into the extent of fraud in the National Disability Insurance Scheme will hand down its report today. National Disability Affairs reporter Naz Campanella.
4: The committee held several public hearings that looked into the design and operation of the $50 billion NDIS. It heard from law enforcement agencies, disability groups and service providers. This inquiry was separate to the one being held into the government's draft legislation. The government says that bill is aimed at further strengthening protections for participants and integrity of the scheme. NDIS Minister Jenny McAllister said this week the Fraud Fusion Task Force has contributed to 7 successful prosecutions in NDIS cases this financial year alone. In a further 7 matters, guilt was established in 2025-26 and sentencing is expected in coming months.
1: The ashes of a Thai teenager allegedly murdered by an Australian man have been interred at a ceremony in her home village. Correspondent Rachel Clayton reports.
5: Newly released financial disclosures.
6: Hundreds of mourners gathered in northeast Thailand to farewell 17-year-old Thanchanok Donhom La, whose body was returned home to her family earlier this week. Thanchanok's auntie, Muruthi Thanachai, says she identified her niece's body. She says her face was bruised and swollen and her teeth were broken. Thai police allege Australian man Simon Carman strangled Thanchanok in a hotel room in Pattaya City before putting her body in a suitcase and dumping it near railway tracks. Mr. Carman denies the allegations. The 45-year-old has been charged with murder and remains in remand in Pattaya prison. Rachel Clayton, ABC News.
1: US President Donald Trump's again said he has nothing to do with his personal finances after disclosures revealed his family's crypto ventures raked in more than $1 billion last year, as Lauren Day reports.
5: Newly released financial disclosures raise fresh questions about the growth of Donald Trump's personal wealth during his presidency. The man who once slammed crypto as a haven for drug dealers and scammers is now a major player in the industry, raking in more than $1 billion through his family's crypto holdings. At the same time, he's the industry's top policymaker. Donald Trump dismissed questions from reporters about his personal finances.
7: Well, you know why I'm profiting? Because the stock market's going up. Everybody's profiting.
5: The White House denies any conflicts of interest. Lauren Day, ABC News, Washington.
1: Sport and Belgium has scored a dramatic 3-2 extra time win over Senegal to progress to soccer's FIFA World Cup round of 16. Down 2-0 after 85 minutes, Belgium fought back with 2 late goals to send the game into extra time and then converted a late penalty in extra time. Belgium heads to the round of 16 to play the winner of the game now underway between the US and Bosnia and Herzegovina. And at Wimbledon, Novak Djokovic has stormed into the third round with a clinical straight sets victory over Stefanos Tsitsipas. Top seeds are

0: Ina Sabalenka and Jannik Sinner have also advanced to the third round. Canberra's weather partly cloudy with a shower or two and a forecast top of 14 degrees. There's a severe weather warning for damaging winds about the Brindabella's snowies and alpine areas. And there's a sheep graziers warning for the ACT and all surrounding districts for today and tomorrow. Showers easing in 10 degrees tomorrow. It's 10 degrees at the airport now. ABC News.
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4: Good morning and welcome. I am enjoying seeing little bits of sunlight peeking through the clouds this morning after a couple of pretty grey days here in Canberra. Thanks very much for your company today. This half hour, Ophelia, the Shakespearean character who has captured so many creatives' attention. She is featured in a lot of songs, a lot of performances, including Gia Ophelia, which is a one-woman show coming to Canberra. It's being directed by Canberra's own Joe Bradley, who'll be joining us very shortly. I'm going to play the winning Ophelia song in a moment. And also we're going to be chatting about the fact that the Afghan embassy here in Canberra has officially closed. We've known that this might be coming for quite some time. What does this actually now mean for the Afghan community here in Australia? What does it mean for the diplomatic staff there? Can they return home where the Taliban has control, or will they be granted some sort of asylum here in Australia? We're going to be chatting about that this half hour as well. On the text line, in relation to the story that we were discussing before the news, Havelock House, this texter says, I used to live at the student housing co-op, and the whole time I was there, the management were difficult to work with. Meetings were often an intimidating environment when students are just trying to get basic maintenance addressed, says this texter. You did hear Kylie Maidens, the chief executive of Havelock Housing, say she is willing to have a student have a meeting with the students who are concerned about various things, including maintenance requests. So she's committed to that. I hope that that can go ahead, and I hope that there can be some sort of resolution that everyone is happy with. It's 7 minutes past 10 and it is all clear on the roads at the moment. If you do see something that other people should be aware of, please let us know. Very fortunately, power has been restored to everyone who was without power in Murrum Bateman because of the storm last night. There are still a number of customers in southern parts of Canberra waiting for power to be restored around suburbs including Curtin, Garran, Hughes, Redhill, Chapman, Rivette, Stirling, Stromlo and Tuggeranong. There are a few people still waiting, and we heard earlier that that might take until 2 o'clock this afternoon, but crews are out and they are assessing the damage, and they might revise those times, hopefully to a little bit earlier if it's an easier fix. All right, here is your winning song. I asked you to vote between Taylor Swift and the Lumineers, who've both written songs about Ophelia. This is the one that got the most votes. Taylor Swift, who might be getting married this weekend, if you believe some entertainment reports. It's the fate of Ophelia.

0: Taylor Swift, The Fate of Ophelia, that song written about her fiancé, Travis Kelce, who, according to a lot of reports, she is marrying this weekend at Madison Square Gardens. I don't know if that's true. There's a lot of speculation happening. I'm sure we'll all find out in due course.
1: Emma Bickley's Saturday Breakfast.
2: You actually needed a nudity instrument to allow you to swim naked in the water.
3: I'm sorry, what? A nudity instrument? Is this an item or a document?
2: It's a document.
1: Saturdays from 6 on 666 ABC Canberra.
0: Yes, the character of Ophelia has captured many people's attention. She's a Shakespearean character from Hamlet, where she could have been his potential wife, but she met a pretty tragic end, as so many of Shakespeare's characters do. And she's also the focus of this one-woman show called Gia Ophelia. It's coming to Canberra and it's being directed by Canberra's own Joe Bradley. Good morning and welcome to you, Joe. Nice to have you on the show.
4: Hi, thank you for having me.
0: Yeah, real pleasure to have you here. Tell me about Gia Ophelia. It's written by Grace Wilson. It's a one-woman show. You have the pleasure of directing it and bringing it home to us. What's it about?
4: Yeah, I mean, it's a really cool creative exercise because basically Grace and I created it together for Sydney Fringe Festival, and she wrote it for the Fringe Festival, but it's kind of grown and we've done it several times since then. It's basically a one-woman show about an actress who's about to turn 30, and she's played Ophelia twice in like little school productions, indie productions, but she doesn't feel like she's ever done it properly, and she really wants to do it properly once because she feels that she would maybe get the recognition she deserves as an actor if everyone could see her like really take on that role.
0: And she's almost 30. How much does her age factor in here in this show?
4: I mean, for sure, it's a central theme and one that I think audiences, both people who work in the performing arts and people who don't, will resonate with, particularly women, because it's kind of on a plot level, it's looking at how she really wants to play this role before she hits 30. But in a bigger sense, it's just kind of about women. In this case, Gia's feeling pressure from her boyfriend to settle down and look into family. It's about women who are feeling like they maybe have to choose between family or a career. And if their career hasn't really succeeded like they hoped, that is kind of contributing to that pressure for them.
0: And also we hear a lot from female actors and performers that there almost seems to be a limited time on your career as a woman in the arts because youth is so celebrated and rewarded with getting roles and getting parts. I don't know if that's changing. Joe, what's your experience of that in the industry?
4: Well, certainly in the context of Shakespeare, that's been a big discussion both between Grace and me and the performer Annie, because we talk about how a lot of those great roles for women, not all of them, of course, but some of the famous ones, you kind of have to be in your 20s, whereas a lot of the great male Shakespeare roles, 30s, 40s, 50s, you know, Ian McKellen's about to do Lear in like England, London, like it's feeling like there's a window for the ingenue for young female performers. And that's kind of, actually, although Shakespeare is a big theme, like what we were really interested in looking at was like the sexism of the performing arts industry, especially for actors, because it's so much appearance-based, and how that pressure to look young, to be able to play younger, all of that.
0: Mm. Do you think we're getting better in that regard? Do you think there are more roles? You know, you start to see more female directors and playwrights getting celebrated. I think it's taken a long time for that to happen, and we definitely haven't reached parity there. But do you think having women writing shows and writing movies means that you end up with more diversity of roles for women?
4: Absolutely. I think, like, broad statements are tricky, but I believe generally that a female writer can access emotions, lived experience, and might be able to create a more believable and like three-dimensional female character. And that's certainly the case with what Grace has done with the character of Gia that Annie performed so beautifully. It's very vulnerable. It's not always palatable. Like, sometimes she's unlikable, and that's something we've spoken about a lot in the room, of like ambitious women and not having to be a likable character to be like a fantastic character that audiences want to watch. Mm. So I believe certainly, I mean, I'm a director who often works directly with young writers, like collaborating with them, and I have tended to work with young female writers, and I definitely find that experience really creatively like fulfilling to have that shared discussion about womanhood in our 20s and all that.
0: You're hearing from Jo Bradley, director of this show, Gia Ophelia, One Woman Show, which is coming to Canberra. And for Jo, you're bringing it home. You call Sydney home these days, but you are Canberra born and raised. How does it feel, you know, to be bringing your show back here? Does it feel like more pressure than it would if you were showing it somewhere else?
4: Well, it's actually kind of wonderful because I'm getting a lot of support from my family, just in small ways that I haven't had in Sydney, like family helping me drive a ute to pick up some set, or my might have some help with the ushers from family and friends of friends. So that's wonderful. I mean, for me, it's pretty exciting to be at Canberra Theatre Centre, of course, because it's such an incredible, you know, home of Canberra arts. And typically, Gia, it started as a fringe hit. It was in a little town hall. And then it went to KXT on Broadway, which often has independent artists. And this is kind of the first venue this show has been in where it really is where professional artists work. And we're getting treated like professionals. And Canberra Youth Theatre has been really amazing in helping me kind of bridge that gap and step up to professional practice. And because it's so many great plays are in this building, in this centre.
0: Yeah, I'm really pleased that yours is going to be one of them. Jo, good on you. Congratulations and all the very best for the show.
4: Thank you very much.
0: Jo Bradley there. Yeah, she's the director of Gia Ophelia, which is on at Canberra Theatre Centre from the 8th of July through to the 11th. So it's a limited 1 week run. Make sure you don't miss out. The 8th is next Wednesday through to that Saturday. So you can get your tickets already online through the Canberra Theatre Centre. It is 19 minutes past 10. And I think this is from Izzy. You say, OMG, so overjoyed. I adore Swiftie's Ophelia. Thank you so much, Saskia, for playing that song. You just made my day. I was in the shower, so I didn't get time to vote. But now I'm dancing around the kitchen, fully dressed, of

0: course, says Izzy. I'm pleased. I'm really pleased to hear that. I think that's quite a good song too. And I think a lot of the songs on her latest album have that very joyful vibe about them. They're good songs to dance to. All right, in a minute, we're going to chat about the fact that the Afghan embassy here in Canberra has officially closed. For some time, we've known that this might be coming because it represented the former government in Afghanistan before Kabul fell to the Taliban. There were a limited number of diplomats here. They were trying to maintain a presence. They were trying to support the Afghan population in Australia, giving them documents like, you know, passport documents, visas, those sorts of things. But apparently the Australian authorities warned that the Taliban won't be recognising those documents that have been issued here. What does this mean now? What does this mean for the diaspora community? What does this mean for those diplomats? David Savage is a local Canberran who was with the Afghanistan Independent Human Rights Commission. He also spent time over in Afghanistan and he survived a suicide bombing there. David, good morning and welcome to you.
1: Good morning, Saskia. Thanks for having me.
0: We spoke some months ago about your concern that it did seem like the embassy here in Canberra was closing, but we knew it would probably happen. How are you feeling now?
1: Look, I'm pretty numb, to be honest. I'm so disappointed, but I'm really, really upset for the Afghan people that are here, and also other veterans who served in Afghanistan, because it's just really difficult to understand the reasoning behind it, and also it's exceeding to what the demands of the brutal Taliban regime are, a regime that we say that we won't recognise or have anything to do with it. They sent a letter demanding the embassy be closed, and Foreign Affairs and the Australian government have done exactly as they requested.
0: So you think that's the reason for the closure, that the Taliban demanded it?
1: Yeah, look, they sent what they call a third-party note to countries such as Australia, Canada, those sort of Western countries that have had embassies still operating after the fall of Kabul, and demanded that they close the embassy. It might be a representative of the Afghan people, but not of the Taliban regime. So the timing's just too coincidental. It's definitely as a result of that, because there was never any problems with the embassy doing its great work for the Afghan diaspora, but also for veterans of the conflict.
0: I know that the types of documents that embassies usually can issue wouldn't be recognised in this case. The Taliban wouldn't recognise the documents that the Afghan embassy here in Canberra was issuing. What kind of work were they doing since the fall of Kabul that you think is so valuable, David?
1: Well, two things. One, it's quite. It's a little bit irrelevant whether the Taliban would recognise those documents, because the documents weren't actually for the Taliban, because those people weren't going to travel to Afghanistan. They've all already fled Afghanistan. It was just so that they could either travel to other countries, but more importantly, that they could give accreditation to or verify documents, passports, birth certificates, driver's license, even for people that have come here, so that they could get documents in Australian documents. So they were performing that really, really positive role. Mm-hmm. But the other thing that they have done is to keep together with the Afghan community in Australia and bring them together with the people like myself and other veterans of Afghanistan, but also, and potentially more importantly, the families of what they call the families of the fallen, the 41 families who lost a

0: son in Afghanistan, they've embraced them and shown the those families that the ordinary Afghan person values their service and you know, really the tragedy of their loss. And it's but also, you know, it, you know, when you're looking at you know, if you want to talk about you know, the Bondi attack and you know, the fracturing of communities and things, one of the great roles that the Afghan I'm sorry about that.
1: No, that's okay. What's happening? Where are you?
0: One of the great roles that the Afghan embassy was you know, keeping a united community and you know, being, you know, just strengthening the social fabric and doing all those really important things that the, you know, social cohesion and things.
1: My guest is David Savage. He's a Canberran. He spent a fair bit of time in Afghanistan, working there with the Afghanistan Independent Rights Commission, also with the Coalition's Provincial Reconstruction Team. I know that you have a close relationship with the ambassador, David, and there are a small number of diplomats here at the Afghan embassy in Canberra. What will happen to them?
0: Well, I can. I am very close to them because they, after I was wounded, the Afghan embassy and then the wider Afghan community embraced my family and I and have been incredible support to us. They are now are essentially unemployed. The Foreign Affairs locked the gates on Monday night to the embassy. They're going to, you know, maintain it allegedly. You know, last night I was going and collecting pot plants and different things to store at my house from the embassy, and because, you know, there's nothing to take its place.
1: Will they be allowed to stay in Australia, though? They won't be sent back to Afghanistan, will they?
0: No. They have been given visas to be able to stay here because, you know, without being dramatic, the facts are if they were sent back to Afghanistan, they would definitely be killed. There's no ifs or buts. They're the enemy of the Taliban. So that's one thing. But now they're looking for, you know, accommodation. They're looking for jobs. They now are just, you know, Afghan people in Australia. They don't have any status or anything. And the problem is that when you don't, you know, one minute you're the ambassador with a role and a job and things, but now you're don't have a job or anything, and no one will rent you accommodation because you. You know, you don't have a, you know, an income and all of these sort of things. So
1: yeah, it sounds incredibly stressful.
0: And it's really, really short-sighted, because the Taliban is quite vulnerable at the moment with the attacks, the conflict with Pakistan bombing them, and you know, there's been a lot of protests in the north of Afghanistan, and. You know, one would think that it would have been a strategic move to keep the embassy here open and you know, contacts through to the ordinary people in Afghanistan to know what's going on and as a conduit. And, you know, probably one of the reasons why the Taliban actually wanted these diplomatic missions abroad closed because of the role that they can do.
1: I know that you've been really hoping for quite some time that this wouldn't happen, David, and you and others have been agitating and trying to get the embassy to stay here in Canberra. I wonder how long it will take for that to be reinstated, if it ever is. I know that you'll be on the case. Thank you so much for your thoughts and your time this morning.
0: And look, thank you very much for speaking to me.
1: Real pleasure. Yeah, David Savage there. And if you've been to the Australian War Memorial

0: since the new section has opened. You'll see David featured in the peacekeeping exhibit there. It's definitely worth checking out. It is 29 minutes past 10. Let's get the headlines from Anna Vito.
1: Thanks, Saskia. The independent ACT Senator David Pocock has welcomed a federal government change to allow a human assessor to override an algorithm being used to determine older Australians' eligibility for in-home aged care, at least in limited circumstances. Labor's bill to restrict gambling advertising has been introduced to Parliament and will be sent to an eight-week Senate inquiry as the Greens and Coalition call for the government to go further, and ACT independent Senator David Pocock calls for a full ban on gambling ads. Almost 2,300 people are now confirmed dead after last week's devastating earthquakes in Venezuela. Australia has committed $2 million in humanitarian aid towards the response. The US and Iran have held indirect talks in Qatar, but Iran insists it will not begin discussions on the next phase of any peace deal until an interim agreement with the US is fully implemented. Newly released financial disclosures show Donald Trump raked in more than $2.2 billion last year, including more than $1 billion from his family's crypto businesses. Wild weather overnight caused power outages around our region, most of that restored in Canberra, but across the border, more than 1,200 Murrumbateman customers are expected to be waiting until 1 o'clock this afternoon for their power to come back. Experts say the federal government's proposed shake-up of regulations governing the big four consulting firms after a string of scandals could also lead to better competition. And at the Men's Soccer World Cup, Belgium is through to the round of 16 after beating Senegal 3-2. England progressed with a 2-1 win over DR Congo. And midway through the first half of the match between the US and Bosnia and Herzegovina, it is nil all at the moment. Although, as I'm saying that, has the US just scored? Something's just happened.
0: My screen is still saying nil all.
1: So is mine, but he was offside. Right.
0: Still don't understand
1: the
0: offside.
1: The US were celebrating, but the flag is up. He is offside. It is nil all between the US and Bosnia and Herzegovina. A shower or two is still forecast in Canberra, a forecast top of 14 degrees. It's 10 now at the airport, and I'll have more news at 11 o'clock.
0: My screen just momentarily froze there, the TV with, oh my gosh, was that a goal?
1: Yeah, but he was offside.
0: Oh,
1: they're replaying
0: a replay.
1: Yeah.
0: Oh
1: my. Yeah. I was literally, as I was saying, that happened. And so then we had to wait and see what happened. But he was ruled offside, Balogun.
0: Those pesky and replays, that got me. I really thought when that was like. Oh, wow.
1: So it's still nil all.
0: Yeah, okay.
1: In that game.
0: All right. And they've still got a fair bit to go.
1: Long way to go.
0: Long way to go. Anna, let's do the clue.
1: Yes.
0: Let's get nonsensical. Caroline,
2: game,
0: hello.
2: But it's not Senegal.
0: You're still grieving. Yeah, that was a tough
1: watch.
0: That was
1: brutal.
2: Yeah. But still, they've got some records.
0: Still feeling
1: they
0: proud.
1: Did, you know, they've got
2: they
1: me.
2: They did well. I don't know what consolation prize
0: they
2: that
0: have
2: is.
0: Caroline on the bandwagon now forevermore.
2: They have my nonsense. Anna, and someone texted in earlier to say this is not an element, but I called it a chemical. So,
1: am I guessing a chemical or an element?
2: You're guessing a chemical.
0: A chemical.
2: Okay. What is this naturally occurring chemical, Anna Vito, that makes a terrible gift? The star of many a thriller, war documentary, or courtroom drama, it can be produced by bacteria, fungi, algae, and if we've learned anything in the last 24 to 48 hours, a well done memory foam mattress. If you are a type of bamboo and you're sick of being grazed upon, you might produce it to protect yourself. Oh, sorry. Yes, Jeff Goldblum, you have something to say?
3: I'm simply saying that life finds a way.
2: Yes, it does. That's right. And in response, the golden bamboo lemur, aka the Dread Pirate Roberts of lemurs, has said to that bamboo,
3: I spent the last few years building up an immunity.
2: And it can exist as a colourless or pale blue liquid, or as a gas with a bitter almond odour detectable at 1 to 5 parts per million. It's associated with the saying, drinking the Kool-Aid. Roman Emperor Nero was into it, using cherry laurel water as a weapon. Napoleon encouraged his troops to pop it on their bayonets. Chemically speaking, it's like CNN lost its network. Mentioned in a love letter from a fella called Ian Fleming whilst travelling through Russia, you might say, Doctor, no! When Jones is done making a spectre of himself and uses this as his resignation, honestly, Anna Vito, where is the HR and OH&S in the spy industry? You have Bond treating it like a toy when the moon is raked here.
4: I've red tip coated, causing death in 30 seconds.
5: Very novel cure. We must get them in the stores for Christmas.
2: It's not a toy, Bond. It takes the sky to fall for them to face the consequences of this particular chemical. It does not protect teeth.
6: Like this liquid gets into this chalk.
7: Ooh, it does get in.
2: Yes, not like that at all, Mrs. Marsh. Metallica thinks it's something to sing about. It is not, Anna Vito. You might think this clue is a bit snide. Add a sigh and the noise of understanding, and by Jove, you've got it. But I hope you don't. And you've got to phone a friend should you need.
0: Is it cyanide? Oh, my goodness.
2: Okay.
0: Well done.
8: I've had a lot of clues this week where a couple of the clues I think, oh, it's definitely this, and then other of the clues I'm like, oh, it's definitely not that. I'm
2: what
8: not
2: did
8: sure.
2: you definitely think it was beforehand?
8: The almond thing.
2: Yes. Arsenic?
8: Yes.
2: Mm.
0: I only knew what Caroline was talking about because of the story about the truck crash and large fire and the memory foam mattresses that were on one of those trucks that yes. then emitted cyanide.
8: See, they hadn't established that before I clocked off for the day. Oh. So I'd missed all of that reference.
2: That's true. That was after 4 o'clock.
0: You
2: Anna.
0: Had to rely on all the other.
2: It was past your bedtime.
8: Yeah, that's right.
0: What right. was the Jeff Goldblum
8: yeah,
0: mention,
8: what was this,
0: reference
8: what,
0: there?
8: Was that
2: because
8: cyanide?
2: There is a type of bamboo that produces it to stop animals feasting on it, but nature has found a way, and the golden lemur has built up an immunity.
8: It's to cyanide?
2: Yep. It's
8: wow.
2: the dread pirate Roberts of lemurs, and it will chow
8: down. I don't
2: down
8: understand
2: on
8: that reference either.
0: No,
8: but
0: I felt lost and confused for a long time
2: the
0: there.
2: The dread pirate Roberts from The Princess Bride?
0: No.
2: Cocaine powder?
0: No.
8: I only saw The Princess Bride for the first time when I was in my 30s, so it's not as ingrained in my psyche as it is for many people.
2: I'm going to say something controversial. You haven't seen The Princess Bride unless you've seen it at least 10 times.
0: I watched it only recently too, so yeah, around the same time, Anna, that you would have seen it for the first time. And if I'm brutally honest, it didn't grab me.
8: Yeah, no, I hear you. I think it was fun, but I think I would have loved it more if I'd seen it earlier in my life.
2: But again, you haven't seen it 10 times.
0: I didn't even get through once.
2: You actually haven't seen it, lady.
8: You didn't even finish it, Sass.
0: Oh, it was bad. No, yeah.
8: Wow.
0: I had to go get dinner and then I paused it and I never felt the
8: never
0: need to come back.
8: I kept watching it because I wanted to see all of the memes, which I
0: understand
8: had,
0: those cultural yeah,
8: which I had yeah. been seeing for many years before I yes. ever actually saw the film.
0: Yeah, I think if I could wind back time, if I could turn back time, I would watch it as a child,
8: yeah.
0: and then I might be having a very different conversation
8: yeah,
0: with you right now.
8: I think
0: yeah.
8: that's the way to go.
0: Well done, Anna.
8: Thank you.
0: Thank you. Thank you. Goodbye. Sarah was our phone a friend waiting in the wings. Hello, Sarah.
9: Hey, good morning.
0: Good morning, good morning. Now, Anna didn't need any help today. I certainly did. How did you get it this morning?
9: Well, I was listening to the radio at work and I heard something about the memory foam mattress because I've been thinking about getting one at home for the grandkids and I went, no way, cyanide. Mm. But it's the first one I've ever got. I listen all the time to your, what would I say?
0: Nonsense.
9: It's the only one I've ever gotten, so I'm a bit excited.
0: I'm so proud of you, Sarah. Well done. Congratulations.
2: Sarah, you've healed my Senegalese broken heart.
9: Oh, I mean, yeah, no, and even with the truck accident, because I live at Yass, so I'm only like, I think 10 minutes from where the truck accident was.
2: Yeah.
9: And just to know that that's in there and burning and everything else, you know, that was a bit of a shock. But who would have thought it? Hey, cyanide.
0: Yeah. I had no idea. Yeah, that was a real surprise to me as well.
2: And the drones.
9: And yeah. It's amazing technology now. It really, really is. But, you know, when I sent it, I didn't know how to spell it.
0: It's okay. It's all right. As long as you get the general vibe of the word, then it counts as a correct guess.
2: It's not a spelling bee.
0: It's not
9: no,
0: a spelling
9: no,
0: bee.
9: No, because I was waiting for you to say my name, and I'm like, okay, maybe I have got it wrong, and then you ring me.
0: Even
9: that was
0: better.
9: Lovely. Thank you. You've made my day. I'm with a client at the moment, so she's in the car listening.
0: Oh, hello, Sarah's client.
9: We're about to go shopping, so we're So I thought, I can't sit in the car and talk. So she's inside listening. Hello, my beautiful client.
0: Oh, this is beautiful. Thank you so much, Sarah. I'm really glad that you got it right today and that we could celebrate with you.
9: Yeah.
0: Well done.
9: Awesome. Well, thanks for calling me, and you guys have a beautiful day.
0: You too. Bye-bye. Well done, Sarah. Yeah,
2: yes.
0: A few people who I think were getting the clue for the first time or second or third time. Yeah. Knew what you were talking about today.
2: Poisons, is there poison?
0: Yeah, exactly. Thank you, Caroline.
2: No worries.
0: Yeah, if you want to catch up on any of Caroline's cryptic clues, text us the phrase nonsense, please, to 0467 922 666, and we'll send you the scripts to all of the clues so that you can use them on whoever you might like to inflict some nonsense on. In a moment, we are going to check in with our roving reporter, Mary Good. She's been hanging out with a really lovely group of people, some residents of aged care homes who have dementia, and some young primary school students who go and visit them, and they get together and they do some art projects. It's a really nice community program that happens here in Canberra, and we're going to chat to Mary about her experience there. This is from CJ and Ainsley, who says, "Oh no, Princess Bride hates SASS. I was an adult when it came out, but I love it forever. It's responsible for my older son taking up fencing and representing Australia. A common vector, apparently. It's such a great film," says CJ. I will say I did enjoy the fencing scenes, CJ, and I'm really pleased that it had such a huge impact on your son. That's really nice to hear.

0: You're listening to Triple Six with me, Saskia Mabin, and the US have a goal. I'm watching the World Cup right now on my screen. There you go. One goal to the US. Oh, it's moving very quickly at the moment, isn't it? Oh no, that's the replay again. I keep falling for the replays. My goodness. Oh dear. Now, if you are a grandparent, I wonder what activities you do with your grandkids. And when you were younger, what did you look forward to when you caught up with your grandparents? For me, my grandmother sort of sparked a love of reading. She used to always, every time we visited the farm in Wangaratta, she would give me and my siblings each a book that she'd specially selected for us because she thought this aligns with your interests and I know you're going to love this. She gave me Enid Blyton's The Faraway Tree, which became my favourite book as a kid. Mary Good, our roving reporter, joins me now. Hey, Mary.
1: Hi, Saskia. I think for me it was art. So my grandma loved art and she had art all around her house. And we used to sit in front of a particular piece and then we would sort of draw together and chat. And that's one of my earliest memories, is sitting there with my grandmas. We sort of drew and did art together.
0: And she really did pass that on, because you now have quite a love and appreciation of art. And I think you've got a lot of your grandmother's art collection, don't you?
1: Well, grandma, she was in South Australia and she loved, she tried to support migrant women artists. So I have sort of taken to collecting a lot of those pieces that she collected when she was younger. So it's what I've sort of drawn inspiration from. It's like a connection to, you know,
0: it's really
1: special,
0: isn't it? Yeah. Mm. And I think those activities between older and younger generations, they're so important for everyone. You've gone and spent some time with a group of kids and those a few decades older who get together every week on a Friday to make art, which is just lovely.
1: It was. So it's an intergenerational program and it's called Creative Connections and it's at Club Kalina. So that's in Greenway and it's an Australian-owned not-for-profit charitable organisation. The program, it works with Benython primary school students and they make art alongside people with dementia and disabilities. And I went along to an art session last Friday where the club manager and facilitator of the program, which is called Opening Minds Through Art, or OMA. Oh,
0: which is the Dutch word for grandmother.
1: Yes.
0: And I think not just Dutch, I think maybe German as well.
1: Yeah, OMA.
0: And
1: her name's Karen, and she explained to me what's going on and what's all about.
0: Okay, let's take a listen. Thank you, Mary.
2: They are working on a new project. This project is abstract program we have every Friday. And our students from Bonython Primary School, they guide our member who they have dementia. And every Friday is different project. It's very easy to make, but the results and the final product is amazing.
1: Is it about the product or is it about something more than that?
2: It's more than that. Is what we are building here is friendships. Gain the students and our members, they gain more confidence as well. And it's just a relationship. It's, you can listen their conversations about dementia, about different stuff, and they're very connected to each other.
1: What have you seen in terms of what the students have gained and learnt over this time?
2: Oh, we can see they know more about dementia. They are not afraid to engage with people, elderly people as well. And all that barrier, the society make them, is like, this is broken. It's like you can see all of that in here. They love to come here. They have morning tea together. They have games as well. And they love to come here and sharing with them, talking to them. And it's just the friendship. It's the friendship they're building.
1: And on the other side, what do you find the guests learn from the children?
2: Oh, they love to talk to them, because they feel like some of them is like the grandchild, you know? It's like the relationship and talking to them, different stories. Somebody to listen to them is very, really important for them. Our members, they love to talk. They are very active. And yes, it's just their relationship, the friendship they're building, and they love to

0: name is Charlotte. I am 11 years old.
1: And you're from which school?
0: Bonython Primary.
1: The Nathan Primary. Now, Margaret, I'll start with you. What do you like about working with Charlotte?
2: I love Charlotte. She's so beautiful. She helps me all the time. We work well together. We do. And she gives me lots of hugs, which I love. We talk always together and we enjoy talking together all the time. I have a disability which is called cognitive impairment delay disorder. So I will get worse as I get older, but my brain is not dying.
1: Do you find it important to talk about these things with Charlotte and the children here?
2: Yes, because then they get to know me, how I work with my brain and that, and they get to know who I am as well. Yes.
1: And what have you learned about Charlotte?
2: That she's just a beautiful girl. That she's very caring and loving, and she loves my hugs as well as I love her hugs.
1: What does this program mean to you?
2: I love it. I love doing it with Charlotte, and I love all the colours and all the sparkling colours as well on my artwork and Charlotte's artwork.
1: And Charlotte, what do you enjoy about coming here?
0: I just love talking to everyone and doing the artworks, and especially with Margaret. I love her hugs and how happy she always is.
1: And you've been guiding her with artwork. What sort of things have you been helping her with the art?
0: All the creative things, like the paintings and stuff, and the sparkle. That's our favorite part.
1: The sparkles.
0: Yeah.
1: What colour sparkles?
0: Gold and silver.
1: And Charlotte, what does this program mean to you?
0: It means a lot. It's very fun and like happy to hang out and see all of the members, especially Margaret.
1: I can see a very special bond has, come between you over the last 8 weeks.
2: We love each other. This one is my one.
1: It's beautiful.
0: This one is my one.
1: I can see a lot of gold and blue and purple on yours, Margaret, and a lot of pink and reds and golds on yours, Charlotte. Were you looking forward to showing these at the exhibition?
2: Yes, I am.
0: Me too, very much.
1: Thank you so much for talking to me today.
2: Thank you.
0: Thank you.
3: We are hosting the art show next Friday at 10:30 to 12 p.m. We will showcasing all the amazing artworks they are doing from last year as well. And it's amazing to see how special is this art show, because it's created by people with dementia and guided from our amazing students from Bonython Primary School. Also, we will have a silent auction. You can come and bid wherever art show, artworks you like it. And this fundraising, it's going to be help us to continue with this amazing program.
4: That's Karen from Club Kalina there. And before that, you heard from Margaret and student Charlotte speaking to our roving reporter, Mary Good. Club Kalina in Greenway is hosting their art show this Friday, starting at 10:30 and going through until noon. It is still 1-0 in the World Cup game between the US and Bosnia and Herzegovina. The US scoring not too long ago there. They're in their 53rd minute of the game. On the text line, I'm getting a lot of disbelief that Princess Bride didn't really just capture my heart when I watched it only last year for the first time. This texter says, Saskia, inconceivable. How could you not have an appreciation of the love, true love that was Buttercup and Wesley? You've lost the magic in life. I'm so sorry. I might try again one day. And I can see that younger Saskia would have been totally enamored by this story. I think maybe I missed out by not seeing it as a young person. But it just, I don't know, it just didn't land for me in the same way that I know it did for so many others, including my producer, Caroline, who is sharing your disbelief this morning.
5: You can get anything you want at
4: Alice Matthews, have you seen Princess Bride?
6: I'm giving you the stank eye.
4: I'm sorry.
6: I'm so

0: Disappointed.
1: Really?
0: Yes, Princess Bride was one of the first we did for our book club. We read, it was a book before it was a cult classic. And where's your sense of adventure?
1: What am I missing?
0: Your sense of fun.
1: Like, I did, I liked the fencing scenes. I thought that was fun. I just don't know. For me, movies from that era, I don't know when this one came out, but I think of, like, The Sound of Music as being something that gives me that really warm feeling. That's, like, something that I would watch again and again and again.
0: Yes.
1: And I think a lot of people feel that way about Princess Bride.
0: They're totally different vibes, though, aren't they? Like, Sound of Music, very, like, heartfelt, beautiful. Princess Bride, adventure, fun, break all the rules, like, a lot of wink, wink, nudge, nudge in it. Mm. It plays around a lot with form, I think, and it's so kind of lo-fi that I love it. So if you read the book, it was written for his two daughters because they wanted a book about a bride and a princess, and he never really intended it to be read. So he just threw out the rule book and had a lot of fun. And my husband's an improviser and he does a show that's an hour long, and he says the closest thing to an improvised show is probably The Princess Bride. Really? So when I watched that, I thought, I get it, because they kind of follow every weird tangent and it's just surprising and you just never know where it's going to go. But it's not for everyone.
1: It's not that I hated it. I just want to put on the record, I didn't hate it. I thought it was sweet.
0: Just didn't appreciate it, Saskia.
1: I thought it was nice. You know, but I didn't want to rave about it to everyone.
0: Yeah, fair enough.
1: Yeah, but I'm clearly missing something here, because majority on the text line and in this building are telling me that I've missed the mark.
0: I do feel shocked.
1: I might have to read the book, perhaps. Do you think that would help?
0: No, because the movie's actually better. Oh, I voted for the movie. Yeah. It levels up.
1: Okay, maybe I need to watch it with someone who is a big fan who can share that enthusiasm
0: but
1: with
0: also,
1: me.
0: But also, like, don't feel pressure if you don't like it. Just watch The Sound of Music again.
1: I would definitely do that. I love that movie. What's coming up on Afternoons?
0: Well, we're going to take a look back at the history of freighting in Australia. And this was actually something that the listeners were asking for yesterday, of course, off the back of the truck crash earlier on in the week. We had a few questions of, well, why can't we do more freighting by rail? So we're going to look at what percentage does travel by rail these days. Spoiler alert, it's the vast minority. Hmm. But also have a look at how we got here. Why did it change so much? Because, of course, once upon a time, freight trains were the norm. And now we've got highways, we've got big highways, we've got trucks, we've got B doubles. So we'll take a look at that history. We've got Dr. Carl, maybe in to settle the age-old debate. I don't know if you rinse your rice, Saskia.
1: Yeah, I do, but I haven't always. I'm a bit wish-washy with rinsing my rice.
0: Oh, I see what you did there. Wish-washy with washing your rice.
1: Exactly.
0: So you don't, or you do, or you don't?
1: I do now most of the time, but I never used to. It was only when a housemate told me I should be rinsing my rice that I decided I would. But if no one's looking, I don't rinse it.
0: Well, look, maybe you don't need to. We'll find out. I'm a rinser. I'm a big rinser. I will rinse till that water's clear.
1: Oh.
0: And sometimes I'll even use that water to pour on my plants, which, I don't know, that might not be a good idea. I think apparently it can cause mold.
1: And why did you think it was such an important thing to do?
0: Just because my mum did it.
1: Right, yeah, so it's been handed down to you.
0: Yeah, my mum would always rinse.
1: Because I don't really understand the rationale, if I'm 100% honest with you.
0: I don't even really either, if I'm 100% honest with you.
1: Dr. Carl,
0: like, is it the getting rid of the starch? Is it what? Because you're cooking it, so surely it's not to get rid of the nasties. Anyway, I'd be keen to know who washes and who does not.
1: And
0: what the difference is, like, in taste.
1: Yeah, does it make any difference? Rice is just rice, isn't it?
0: Maybe you get a fluffier one without washing.
1: True. Okay, I'll be listening to Afternoons today. Thank you, Alice. Alice Matthews on your radio from 12:30. Thanks very much to Caroline and to Mary, and of course to Anna Vito in the newsroom. It's 11 o'clock. 666
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4: Hey ABC News with Anna Vito. A Canberra councillor has been convicted after falsely claiming to be a registered psychologist during an ACT Supreme

0: and for the snowy mountains above 1,400 metres, blizzard-like conditions. Locations affected: Nowra, Nerriga, Perisher Valley and Thredbo Top Station. The ground's probably still pretty soggy out there, so hoping the incidents now will be kept to a minimum. Lane closures in Garran, Kitchener Street for some speed bump replacement. And we will be talking about the roads today. I don't know if you heard Brekkie yesterday. Roving reporter Mary Good was at Gungahlin Drive in Mitchell, and she was at the site of a mobile detection camera, the one mobile detection camera that's responsible for more than half the government's $36 million in revenue for that particular offence. And Ross asked her during breakfast if there were warning signs ahead of that mobile detection camera.
1: So I've been driving up and down Gungahlin Drive looking for signs. I couldn't see any signs, Ross. There's lots of signs talking about speed cameras in this area, but I couldn't see any signs alerting people to a mobile detection.
0: So should there be? We do have signs and multiple for speed cameras. Should there be signs for mobile phone detection cameras as well? 0467 922 666 or 1300 681 666. I'm curious to know how you feel about that one. We will get to that a little later on this half hour. And also, it's been called robo-debt in aged care. The federal government relying on this algorithm to set priority levels for funding. Over the past few months, hundreds of seniors, carers, organisations have sounded the alarm, criticising that algorithm for reducing care and safety to seniors. I wonder if you have had issues coming up against this algorithm to assess you or a loved one. How did it go? You know the numbers. There's going to be a little bit more, well, some human oversight introduced into that process. We'll get to more next. And we'll tackle the question a little later on with Dr. Carl. To wash or not? I'm talking about rice. Do you rinse your rice ahead of cooking? If so, how rigorous are you? Do you wait till the water runs clear or do you just go for it? Don't rinse at all. I find if it's the brown rice, it barely needs one because nothing really comes out in that initial wash. But do let me know on 1300 681 666. One listener said it's to get rid of the arsenic that you wash the rice, which I do know that, yes, there's traces of something at levels that are appropriate, but thank you for that. And from one toxic substance to another, we'll be looking at cyanide in memory foam later on in the program as well. But kicking off with the cameras. Would you like warning signs for mobile phone detection cameras here in the ACT?

0: Tiffany, I think we're alone now on 666 ABC Canberra. A reminder that at the moment there are 7 outages across Canberra affecting 409 homes. That's the information we've got at the moment from Evo Energy. Latest expected restoration time for most residences is 2 o'clock. I think the power is back in Murrumbateman. I'll double check on that one for you as well. On the text line, 0467 922 666, on whether you think there should be warning signs for mobile phone detection cameras, like we have for speed cameras. Dorinka from Dixon says, God, yes, they definitely should be warning about mobile detection cameras, because knowing that you had a near miss is just as much of a deterrent as getting a fine weeks later in the mail, says Dorinka from Dixon. Also, the fines are way out of proportion to the crime, reads this message, especially compared to other countries. And it's the same for all road and traffic fines. They are way too much and disproportionately target low-income people, making it much harder for them to stay on the road compared to wealthy people. 1300 681 666. Hello, Scott of Ngunnawal.
1: G'day. How you going?
0: I'm good, thanks. Where do you stand on this one?
1: Look, no signs for them. I think we've got enough signs around the place saying that there's likely to be mobile cameras around. You guys go ahead. The thing is that if you're silly enough to be on the phone, you're going to, I'll take it to the extreme and say you're going to kill someone or do damage, and it doesn't matter whether your income is $30,000 a year or $130,000 a year, it still is dangerous.
0: You don't think it's worth having signs there to perhaps remind people and it be, I guess, keep it front of mind, Scott?
1: No, it's one of those things. We do have signs all around the ACT, and it's only a small jurisdiction to remind you that we do have these mobile cameras around, and they can be anywhere. So it's a constant reminder.
0: Yeah.
1: Now, the cameras with the phones, that's just a complete safety issue. And, yes, you do need to be reminded occasionally that it is possible, but it needs to be random, and they're a pretty big thing. And if you don't see it, then I don't know whether you're really looking properly.
0: Oh, fair point, Scott. Kerry agrees with you on the text line, saying, no, we don't need a warning. People should just do the right thing and obey the rules. Thank you for the call, Scott.
1: No worries.
0: Cheers. Have a good day. Yes. Stay dry. Bye-bye.
1: Bye.
0: Scott in Ngunnawal there. 0467 922 666 or 1300 681 666 if you would like to weigh in on this.
2: You're with Alice Matthews on Afternoons on 666 ABC Canberra.
0: As you might have caught across the morning, there's been a change to the way the federal government determines how much funding older Australians receive to help them continue living at home. The Department of Health, Disability and Ageing had been relying on this controversial algorithm to determine someone's eligibility for in-home aged care, and that algorithm couldn't be overridden, not even if a human looking at it thought their decision was wrong. And it of course prompted hundreds of complaints, but today new changes are going to allow a health bureaucrat to override the decisions in some special cases. So there will be some human oversight. Chris Grice is the CEO of

0: National Seniors Australia. Chris, thank you so much for being here.
1: Hi, Alice. Good to be with you.
0: How do you feel about this change?
1: Well, at the moment, so what's how it's playing out in the Parliament, actually, even this morning, there was a new bill introduced in the Senate by Senators Rustin, Pocock and Almond Payne. So they had a variety of authors, I suppose you could say, to actually, they wanted to allow individual assessors to override the assessment. So they're sort of pushing for something a little bit more thorough in terms of human oversight for this integrated assessment tool as it's described.
0: And that's something that you're backing more than what's on the table at the moment?
1: We think that, that basically frontline support person should be able to override the assessment. And
0: Well, I suppose they're the ones on the ground that can actually see the needs of the person, right?
1: Exactly. And I guess this is something that the government introduced this particular algorithm in order to, I guess, slow the number of people that were sort of being given packages that were appropriate for their circumstances. But the government was concerned in terms of the way that they're rationing care. They were concerned that, hang on, we've got people sort of getting higher levels of package that you know, in their mind, that they really needed to have. And we know how this is playing out on the ground. The reason why those higher levels were being selected was based on the person in person could see that this is what this person who required care, what they needed.
0: Yeah.
1: And because of the delays that are in the system, which are extensive, this is why they were sort of seeking to get them on a higher level of package than maybe their current circumstances now. So this is sort of where we're at. And I guess it all comes down to, once again, Alice, it comes down to money and the choices that the government are making in terms of, you know, where you've got a rationed aged care system. They're making choices over some things instead of aged care, and I guess that's what we're unfortunately having to live with.
0: Well, Chris, I know that you support this this overriding capacity to be in the hands of a support person on the ground that can see it, but as far as where we are at the moment, a health bureaucrat able to override this decision. Do we know much, or can you tell us much about who will have these powers to override the algorithm at the moment based on the changes today?
1: Alice, that's the piece that's unclear. And apparently that you know, someone can request a review, but as far as the Minister, Sam Ray, has the statements he's made thus far, it's unclear as to who that someone can be. Is it a family member? Is it an assessor? Who knows?
0: Well, yeah. Requesting a review as well, even right now, if somebody got a result in the mail and wanted to contest it, does it go to state and territory health bureaucrats or the federal government? Because I know that people have been getting the ACT Health Directorate on their forms as a point of contact, for example.
1: Yes.
0: When we know this is federal.
1: Yeah, exactly. And this is, I guess, the confusion for many people who are desperate for that support, desperate for that care. And I guess the thing that people need to be clear around insofar as that, and we've seen this happen many times where people require care at home or they're seeking care at home, the maximum amount as far as a supported home package, the maximum amount, and that includes their co-contributions, is $78,106.35. That is the maximum amount that is available, including someone's co-contributions based on their circumstances. That is the annual amount that is paid. And I know that there's many folk out there who are looking for more financial support and understand deservedly, but that is the cap, that is the limit that is payable under the supported home care package program.
0: This is 666 ABC Canberra. You're tuned into Afternoons. Alice Matthews with you. Also on the line is Chris Grice, the CEO of National Seniors Australia, responding to the changes today that's going to allow a health bureaucrat to override decisions made by the algorithm in special cases. This is related to somebody's eligibility for in-home aged care. 0467 922 666 is the text line if you have anything to say about your own experience with this process. I wonder, Chris, whenever we find out who these people will be that have the power to override the algorithm, do you think that they will need extra training?
1: That's and also you can imagine.

0: imagine the, will there be a backlog? How would that, if it's heading back to the department, is that, what will be the timing for the delivery of a decision? So all of that process, and I guess that's why in the Senate, that's why I guess the opposition and the independent, some of the independent parties have sort of said that that's why they want individual assessors to be able to have some involvement in that overriding of the assessment process,
1: Yeah, I suppose it's.
0: because to speed up that decision making, and I know that it's heading back to the basically the House of Reps for it to be voted on, and I'm sure that Labor will have the numbers, and I guess that will fall over, and it will come back to, like you said, it'll come back to the department having this control. So
1: Yeah, which
0: really,
1: department we're still not sure. And what defines a special case as well, I guess, is also an unanswered question at the minute.
0: And what is the pathway to appeal the decision?
1: Yes.
0: That all needs to be clarified, and I guess that and this is something where people's individual circumstances are continually changing. So delays in decision in the decision-making process can have an ongoing impact into the future. Is greater care even required? So the timing of decisions is going to be really critical on this, Alice.
1: Chris, thank you so much for spending time with us.
0: No worries. Thanks, heaps.
1: Cheers. Chris Grice there, CEO of National Seniors Australia on 666 ABC Canberra. On road rules on the text line, Debbie, you say my very pragmatic approach, I know, but if you don't break the law, you don't have a problem. We all know it's illegal to use a phone when driving, says Debbie. But Debbie, what if you get stung and you haven't been using a phone? Should it be on you to then have to appeal, or should the technology be better to not mistakenly fine you? 0467 922 666. We've been asking if you would want to see signs ahead of mobile phone detection cameras, much like you get warnings for speed cameras. If there were signs, said this listener, they'd miss them because they're looking at their phones. We don't need reminding. It's not a new change. We don't need reminders for where the accelerator is. Another listener says, no extra signs for mobile detection. People should take responsibility for their use of mobiles. A practical approach would employ an app such as Waze that can be used on a phone mounted in a bracket or the head unit in a modern car. It allows speech to text, along with features such as notifying other users of mobile phone cameras and danger on the road, such as roadkill or a crash ahead, says another listener. 0467 922 666.
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3: Hey ladies, feel like no one told you what being middle-aged was all about? 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So join me this week because I'm giving away tickets to see Middle-Aged at the Canberra Theatre. 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
2: On 666 ABC Canberra.
1: Well, the Liberals' Peter Kane has been asking some questions regarding mobile phone detection fines, and we've now discovered that Canberra drivers have been hit with more than $36 million in fines from mobile detection cameras. So that is almost 48,000 fines issued between February 2024 and June this year. Mobile phone detection cameras, as you know, were introduced here first in February 2023. Then the infringements, demerit points for offences came a year later at $514 and 3 demerit points. But yes, what if you were fined in error? Mark Parton is the ACT opposition leader. Thank you so much for being here.
4: Thanks, Alan. It's good to be back on your program. It's been too long.
1: It has been a while, but before we get to exactly what the Libs are calling for, can I confirm that there are definitely not warning signs for mobile phone detection cameras?
4: No, I don't believe there are. They are operating, I guess, in the spirit that some of your listeners would expect, that you shouldn't be warned about this. You should, if you're on your phone, you should be pinged for it. And we certainly support strong road safety laws. What's at question here is the fact that there's been $36 million worth of mobile phone fines given out, but the government's not able to tell us the error rates, to record false identifications. There's no seemingly independent review of the system. And the anecdotal evidence is that there's a bunch of people who've been fined for this particular infringement.
1: Surely the data would be there, though, if people have contested it and gotten off. Is the data not there to say there was a mistaken fine?
4: I've got the question in front of me and the response from the Minister, Tara Chain, and she says, as such, it's not possible.

to provide the data breakdown as sought. And what Mr. Kane sought was details of the evidentiary and review process undertaken, whether Access Canberra or any other ACT government agency maintains data regarding disputed identifications, and the process that they're going through to sift through these fines. And there's a lot of them, and it's far too many, and that's the other

0: that it's correct. And if you think it's not correct, you should challenge it.
1: I mean, for argument's sake, though, if the government hasn't necessarily broken down which ones were mistakenly issued, they could be 100% accurate.
0: But they're not, because we do have evidence to suggest that there are quite a number that have been challenged. There's been 1,540 withdrawn infringements, and we have, as of 15th of June 2026, 3,368 on hold, and so we're assuming that they are being investigated. And, you know, these are pretty expensive fines.
1: They are.
0: And it's pretty clear that there are individuals who've been fined and paid the fine when they did not commit the offence.
1: So what does a more accountable system look like to you, Mark Parton?
0: Look, it's a tough question in opposition, because I think it gets down to a further review of the systems in place. I would say that we absolutely support strong road safety laws, but that if Labor can issue millions of dollars of fines, it should be able to demonstrate the system is performing as intended. That's what we're saying.
1: The number of withdrawals there that you cited before, though, is that not evidence enough of how well it's working?
0: Look, I don't think it is, and you've seen some of the threads on Canberra Notice Board and some other sites, and I'm sure you've seen some of the photos that have been posted. It's pretty clear that some fines have been sent out to people when they shouldn't have been. And we just don't think that that's acceptable. Now, we understand that the government is in a massive fiscal hole, and we would like to believe the best of the government and believe that they're not scrounging for dollars in this way, because I'm not sure that that would be how a government should operate.
1: And briefly, just to go back to the signage issue, we're getting a few messages on 0467 922 666. One listener saying, a sign warning of a camera is not going to ensure the accuracy of the camera, which is, of course, fair enough. But I just wonder why there are different rules for mobile phone detection cameras versus speed cameras, because, of course, there are requirements to have, what is it, like at least 3 warnings before a speed camera. Why wouldn't the same principle apply to a speed camera?
0: I'm not sure that's the case, in that the mobile speed cameras, they don't have any warning. The mobile speed cameras just...
1: No, the mobile ones don't, but any fixed speed cameras need warning signs. So why wouldn't any fixed mobile detection cameras for mobile devices?
0: Well, the mobile detection cameras, they've also got some mobile cameras as well. And so, yeah, look, you make a good point that you know, potentially I'd have to go back and have a look at the actual bylaws pertaining to the fixed mobile phone cameras. So you raise a good point. You've sent me on a mission. I'll go looking.
1: Mark Parton on a mission here on 666 ABC Canberra, ACT opposition leader. This is the afternoon's program. And just on another note, Mark Parton, we were all quite interested in a new rule that came into force yesterday across the border regarding passing roadworks. So a new South Wales, drivers will no longer be forced to slow down at empty sites. So if workers aren't there, you don't have to slow down, and it's a new rule change. I'm curious to know your thoughts on it.
0: Well, I'm not sure that you've characterised it exactly as it's been rolled out. So what the Minns government have declared, that from July 1, speed reductions in construction zones must be removed during non-work hours. So what they're saying is that there is... they must remove the signs that say, you know, you've got to slow down to 40 or whatever.
1: Meaning people don't have to slow down to 40 if they've been removed.
0: If the signs are still there, even if it's the middle of the night, you know, on the New South Wales government release, it says all road users must comply with the posted speed limit. So if somehow they've forgotten to take that speed restriction sign down, you don't have carte blanche to just drive through because you think nobody's there. So, and I think it's an important message to get to ABC listeners that, in essence, nothing's changed from the perspective of a driver. Whatever the sign says, that's what you should drive.
1: It's but it is that requirement to remove the sign if workers aren't there. Is it something we should look at, maybe look at here? I think I'd be interested to know how listeners feel about it as well.
0: I think it would be worth looking at because, I mean, ultimately it'll get down to the contractor and, you know, I mean, I'm assuming they're all government contracts, but they'd be private firms, and that it then relies on them to remove those signs in non-work hours. And that's pretty sensible because it's most frustrating. So, you know, I think it sounds like a great idea.
1: Do you mean going slower

0: across a work site when you know there's nobody there?
1: That's right. That's right. It is extremely frustrating. I mean, we're the city of roadworks at the moment, so we know all about it. We know all about it.
0: Yes, we do have a lot of them.
1: So on the face of it, it sounds like, you know, an exceptional idea in New South Wales, and we'll have a good look at it. But please understand that even if it's 2 a.m, if the sign says 40, that's what you've got to drive.
0: Just a quick message here. I wonder what Mr. Parton's view is on all-day school zones. Only the ACT, SA and NT have these. Your thoughts on that, Mark Parton?
1: Yeah, look, it comes up from time to time.
0: It does.
1: We've had some discussions about it at a party room level, but I don't think we've arrived at a position to make any changes on that, certainly in the context of election campaign in 28. But we'll continue to examine.
0: Mark, thank you so much for being here.
1: Thanks, Alice.
0: Cheers. ACT opposition leader Mark Parton on 666 ABC Canberra. On the text line 0467 922 666, they're using AI to detect the offence and send out the fine. Who can trust AI to be 100% correct? Fair point. 0467 922 666. The mobile speed cameras have their sign on the roof. Yes, on that we were talking about the discrepancy on the fixed cameras. So fixed speed cameras, you have warning signs that a fixed speed camera is coming up. But for the mobile phone use detection cameras that are also fixed, there are not warning signs. We've been asking if you would like to see them. 0467 922 666. Owen says, the ACT has a higher fine than New South Wales and lower demerits. Clearly want to extract higher revenue and keep the motorists on the roads so as to extract revenue, says Owen. 1300 681 666. We've got a minute before the news. Hello, Peter the Paper Chucker. Nice to hear from you on Arvos.
2: Sorry?
0: Nice to hear from you on afternoons.
2: Yeah. I wonder what I'm doing awake this time of day too. I hope people are aware that all cameras can book you for all things. Like the mobile.
0: Really?
2: Yeah, the mobile seatbelt phone use cameras. You can also get done for speeding. They detect your speed as well.
0: So, well, speed cameras can also detect mobile phone and seatbelts, can they?
2: If they get a clear vision that you're not wearing your seatbelt properly.
0: I thought they were totally separate things, Peter. Going to have to check on that. Not that I don't believe you, but I will double check.
2: You're talking about image technology. They feed the image through a computer. The computer analyses it. It doesn't care where the image comes from.
0: There you go. Peter, we'll check on that. I've got to let you go because we're about to hit the news, but thank you for the call and the question that you've raised. Cheers, Peter
2: and
0: the paper.
2: And they have changed the rules about when signs out advertising the presence of the camera ahead.
0: They have. Thank you, Peter. Have a wonderful day. Peter the Paper Chucker on 1300 681 666. It's time for the 1 o'clock news. And after that, we're going to take you on a journey, a post-war migrant's journey. News time.

0: ABC News, good afternoon. I'm Declan Gooch. A Canberra councillor has been convicted after falsely claiming to be a registered psychologist during an ACT Supreme Court case. Zakasha Marlin reports.
1: Tanya Ann Dillon pleaded guilty to claiming she was a psychologist during court proceedings in April 2023, despite never being registered. The court heard she prepared a mental health report for sentence proceedings and gave evidence in court that she was a psychologist. Yesterday, the prosecution said Dillon undermined public trust in Australia's health practitioner registration scheme, particularly because it occurred in court. Magistrate Glenn Theakston described the offending as brazen and audacious. Dillon was convicted, fined $2,000 and ordered to pay costs.
0: A Jewish human rights lawyer giving evidence at the Royal Commission has expressed concern that legitimate criticism of Israel is being conflated with anti-Semitism. Gavin Coote reports.
2: Sarah Schwartz co-founded the Jewish Council of Australia in 2024 to represent progressive Jewish Australians concerned about Israel's conduct in its war in Gaza. She's told the inquiry, while anti-Semitism is a major problem, the definition is used too broadly to silence dissenting views on Israel.
3: I think that represents a real problem when Jewish people don't feel like they can speak their political convictions, particularly in support of Palestinians.
2: Ms. Schwartz told the commission she's been targeted with abuse by neo-Nazis, as well as pro-Israel advocates who have questioned her Jewishness due to her pro-Palestinian stance.
0: A court has heard a Snowy Monaro man allegedly recorded his repeated sexual abuse of a woman over a period of almost 20 years. Alistair MacDonald reports.
4: The man, who is aged in his 60s and cannot be named for legal reasons, has been charged with 48 offences, including two counts of aggravated sexual assault while inflicting actual bodily harm and acting with intent to influence a witness. Prosecutors allege he made 30 hours of recordings of his alleged abuse of the woman, who is also aged in her 60s, in Adaminaby and Nangus, near Gundagai, between 2007 and December 2024. Yesterday in Sydney Downing Centre District Court, it was heard the man will likely face a two-week trial later this year.
0: The body of Thai teenager Tanchanok Donhomla has been cremated days after 45-year-old Australian man Simon Peter Carman was charged with her alleged murder. Correspondent Natalie Whiting has more from Thailand.
5: Her family are devastated by the loss of the girl affectionately known as Cake. The 17-year-old was raised in large part by her grandmother's sister, who says she used to call her mum.
6: Yes, I want him to be killed. I want him to be killed like my niece. I want a life for a life.
5: Mr. Carman has been charged with murder, moving a body, and taking a minor for sexual purposes.
0: An academic at the Australian National University has been appointed Papua New Guinea's Electoral Commissioner, a year out from the country's next national election. Nicole Haley from the ANU's Pacific Affairs Department is a leading authority on PNG elections and has observed several polls firsthand. Prime Minister James Marape says Professor Haley's deep understanding of PNG's electoral history will be essential in strengthening preparations for the 2027 national election. US President Donald Trump has taken his maiden voyage on the brand new Air Force One. Gifted by Qatar, the retrofitted Boeing 747-800 is worth about $580 million. The refurbished jet is painted in the president's preferred colour scheme, a navy blue belly with red and gold stripes. Back home, three-quarters of respondents to an ACT government survey want more single-use plastic items to be banned in the territory. The government has identified 14 products for a potential future phase-out, including plastic confetti, bread tags and soy sauce fish containers. ACT Greens leader Joe Clay says governments are dragging the chain.
7: ACT used to lead the way on recycling and on plastic waste reduction and on lots and lots of issues like that, and we have dropped behind. And what's happening at the moment is, because the federal government is not doing their job in this realm, the states are trying to pick it up individually, and that's also a really tricky way to do it.
0: At the FIFA Men's World Cup, the USA has beaten Bosnia and Herzegovina 2-0 in their round of 32 clash at the San Francisco Bay Area Stadium. It means the co-hosts will advance to the round of 16, where they'll next face Belgium, who earlier beat Senegal 3-2 in Seattle. Also today, England defeated the Democratic Republic of Congo 2-1 in Atlanta. Canberra's weather, a shower or two this afternoon and a top of 14 degrees. Right now it's 13. Tomorrow, showers easing with a low of 5 and a top of 10. 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
13: Hello and good afternoon to you. We were chatting with Mark Parton, ACT opposition leader, just before the news on the amount of fines mobile phone detection cameras have issued. So it's almost 58,000 fines between February 2024 and June this year. But we're also tackling the question of whether or not mobile phone detection cameras should follow the same rules as speed cameras and have warning signs. 0467 922 666. Many years ago, someone who was fined by a speed camera had their fine removed because they didn't know there was a camera. Hence, signs were introduced since that court case in the 20th century, says Anne. I wonder if you could get away with that today. Certainly, if you contested a mobile phone detection camera saying, I didn't know it was there, I'm not sure that that would really hold up in court, but maybe. Hi, Alice, says another listener. I travel from Tuggeranong to Holt often. There are many kilometres where reduced speed is signposted, even 90 to 60. I've not seen any roadwork there at all for months. Makes it a very long trip there and back. Oh, yes, thank you for this, because the other question we tackled was over the border in New South Wales. New rules came into effect as of yesterday that if you're at a roadwork site, those workers there have to remove the roadwork sign when there are no workers there. So the signs, if they're not up, they have to be taken away when the workers aren't there, and then people follow the speed limits. But if there are signs there, they have to follow it. But it just means that if there are no workers on site and they've taken the roadwork speed sign, people don't have to follow that roadwork speed sign. Mark Parton saying, hey, maybe it is something we should look at here because we have a lot of roadwork. So if you find yourself travelling at the roadwork sign in the middle of the night when you know there are workers there, I wonder if you would be keen for us to implement something like that here. 0467 922 666. Remove roadwork speed limits when roadwork is not happening is essentially the crux of it. On the school zones, although the listener that asked what Mr. Parton's view on school days, school zones were, the ACT, SA and NT having these, all low population, low revenue jurisdictions, you don't have to be Einstein to realise it's a blatant revenue rort. Or is there any serious truancy problem in the ACT? Another listener wrote in saying the fines are way out of proportion anyway. So for mobile phones, it's $514, sorry, and 3 demerit points. Alice, I'm absolutely dumbfounded that your earlier texter suggested the fines for mobile phone use while driving were excessive. To whoever's driving while using a phone, who the hell do you think you are to get behind the wheel of a car, risking our lives in your one-ton weapon, thinking it's okay to use your phone and not be 100% focused on the road? You do the crime. You deserve it, says this listener. And I suppose it comes into question when that's not what has been happening, when these cameras that use AI have mistakenly caught you. Dave of Queanbeyan says, get rid of cameras altogether. Also on the text line, Tassie do not have signage advising of speed cameras. They're often very hidden. And another listener says, what a bizarre rule, a warning that you might be caught breaking the law. Well, that's what we do for speed cameras, but we don't for mobile phone cameras. I mean, it's an interesting thing to ponder, isn't it? Coming up here on the afternoon's program,
14: I remember the war. I was young, but I remember a lot of it. Like aeroplanes crashing, my father pushing my mum and us. We used to go in the shelter. I'm screaming, I don't want my mask on. Hunger. But we survived. This is hard.
13: Hundreds of post-war immigrants boarded boats to Australia. Some are placed at the Bongilla Migrant Camp, which is just outside of Albury, Wodonga. But some of them came to settle here in Canberra. We'll get to more next.

0: Black Sorrows, Harley and Rose on 666. ABC Canberra, this is the afternoon's program. Alice Matthews with you. And between 1947 and 1971, migrants were arriving here by the boatload from war-torn Europe. For some, their first home was the Bongilla Migrant Reception and Training Centre.
1: They arrived by ship. I'm not sure how long the ship took to get here, but probably way too long. And the conditions that they would have had to endure in those days, I can't really imagine what that would have been like. But they arrived in Melbourne and were put straight on a train. And it arrived here at the Bonegilla Siding. And it was summer and it was hot. And this was their introduction. And I can remember my mother saying, "Where have we come to? What is this?" She was just flabbergasted.
2: And my memories of Bonegilla, I was quite happy there. There were like big tin sheds. Not that I was upset about it, but they're very cramped because we had two big sheds to us because we came with 10 children. And mum and dad, but they were very upset. They hated it. And then the food up there was like prison food, oh, like stew, and used to line up like prison food. Not that I was worried about it. All I could think about, I didn't have to cook or do dishes.
0: Many from that camp, Bonegilla, were sent to the Snowy River Hydro Project and wound up settling here in Canberra. Perhaps your family has a story. 1300 681 666 or 0467 922 666. The snippets of sound you heard earlier were from Bonegilla, The Migrant's Journey. It's a multimedia show coming to the Belco Arts Centre next month on Friday the 28th of August. It mixes documentary footage and interviews like you heard just now with a live violin and piano soundtrack and a stage full of migrant memorabilia, items from the migrants themselves. Simon Reich is the artist and musician behind the show. Thank you so much for being here.
3: Thanks. Thanks for having me on.
0: Simon, this story starts with your own father. Tell me about him.
3: Sure. Yes. Well, after the war, Berlin, of all places, was probably the most destroyed anywhere in Europe. And he came wanting to find a new place to live. And he actually decided to go to America, but they weren't taking people anymore. And so by luck of the draw, he came to Australia. And so that was my inspiration to thinking, well, you know, I don't know much about his life, so I made a podcast about him. And it did really well. It got some awards in America. And so then I went to the actual camp that has, like, they've kept one section to be like a museum and for people to walk through, and started finding out from them people I could interview. And now they show those in TV screens around the block. So that's how it all began.
0: Wow. And there's some remarkable details that you reveal through that podcast you mentioned about your dad, Simon. For example, he was not far away when Hitler took his own life.
3: No, that's right. He was, 50 metres away. He could see Hitler's bunker, but he was only able to creep his eyes through from, they were underground, and he could lift up the lid of the of it, and then that's how he saw what was going on there. But they expected, when the Russians stormed Berlin, that they would all be killed. So there were pretty much a whole bunker of 20 or so people shivering and waiting for the end.
0: But he wasn't killed. I know he intended to go to America, but he landed here in Australia, or he pulled up, he docked here in Australia, I should say. Yes. What did he tell you about Bonegilla?
3: Well, he definitely said the food was horrible. And look, I think some of that's because the people from overseas weren't really used to mutton or
0: or quite a different diet,
3: fatty foods and all that. And they also were quite interested that tea had milk in it, you know. So there was a lot of things going on, and some of them said, we've had enough of this, and they would catch rabbits. They didn't have any weapons or tools. They just grabbed sticks, herded them into the corner of a paddock somewhere, and then would cook them on the fire beside their hut. So they made their own meals then.
0: Yeah, fair enough. So outside of the food, were there any other commonalities you found across the people you spoke with? I know that you travelled the country doing so.
3: That's right. Yeah, look, it ended up being a case of, well, think of it this way. Imagine if you told someone in 1947 that from 4 years ago, all of these people were virtually enemies, firing guns at each other, whatever, and then you stick them all in one camp. But the theme running through it is they all realise, hey, we've all suffered trauma ourselves, and we all want to just start again. So there wasn't really much of that animosity towards each other. They just said, nah, we're here, we're going to make a new go of it, and we're going to go on.
0: Yeah. And you mentioned there the rabbit, cookings of the rabbits. What other stories did you hear about those at the camp retaining their own cultures, keeping their own cultures alive in different ways?
3: Well, that's an excellent point. Obviously, people would sort of congregate to their own, but it was more the younger people that sort of said, well, there's a kid, I'll play with them. And it ended up being a case of many of these kids would, by the time they were five, would know four or five languages.
0: Yeah, that's amazing.
3: So wow. That was so incredible. I just talked to someone just before this interview, and he was, his father was the pastor there at the camp, and he was born in Australia though. But they said, oh, we'll put you into the grade one so that you can teach the Russians in an offhand way how to speak English. But he said it backfired because he ended up coming home speaking Russian.
0: So, yeah. Simon, how far did you follow these people? Obviously, you talked about their time at the Bonegilla migrant camp, but what do you know of where they came afterwards? I know you mentioned that many came here to Canberra.
3: Correct, yes. Snowy scheme had a lot of people. And, in fact, they'd built a siding at the camp because Victoria and New South Wales don't have the same gauge of line on their trains. So they had a line for New South Wales that came into the camp, and they could take them straight on the train all the way up to the Snowy.
0: Right.
3: So that's right. Some of them would finish at the Snowy and then go to different places. I one of the guys that's actually in the film lives in Canberra. That happened more out of the fact that his children went to shift to Canberra, and then he went there as well. So, but look, it turns out that just about one in every 12 people have a direct link to the camp, and they're virtually on every corner of Australia is somebody who knows something or went through the camp, that they're related to people that went through the camp.
0: This is 666 ABC Canberra. You're tuned into the afternoon's program, and you're hearing from Simon Reich, the artist and musician behind Bonegilla, The Migrant's Journey. It is a multimedia show coming to Belco Arts next month, Friday the 28th of August, on 0467 922 666. Ellie of Kayleen, you say, my grandpa survived the Holocaust and fled to Australia with those few of his family who also survived. He spoke English with a clipped RP accent because he'd learned to speak it from listening to BBC Radio, and anglicised his Polish Jewish name when he turned 18 here. I changed my surname back to the original family name as a teenager with his blessing. It's a story I'm very passionate about, so thank you for putting it out there. Thank you very much, Ellie. I think you'd be really interested in heading along to this one at Belco Arts. Simon, paint me a picture of the scene people will actually walk into for this show. It's quite involved and immersive.
3: It is. Now, because I'm not only a visual artist because I've been a sign writer and an artist, visual artist, but I've also been a musician. I had these visions, and I remember telling my wife what my ideas were while we were sitting on the front veranda, and she goes, "I can't really picture it." And then 2 years later, when I did the first show at the Melbourne Museum, she goes, "This is exactly what you were explaining." So basically, I've got two screens. One is the migrant interviews, and the second one's their home movies and their photographs. And then I have a sea of candles across the stage and memorabilia. So people have lent me their cases, their toys, the things that they used when they first came over here. And so even before the show starts, people are down the front photographing that and reliving the little things that they see in that and getting their photos in front of it. And then it's all topped off with me playing the piano. And in the case of the Canberra show at Belco Arts, it's going to be a grand piano and a violinist. And we play the soundtrack live, so we react to what's coming on the screen. Mm. So no one's show is ever the same, because a lot of it's improvisational. But it's so emotional that I get people come up after the show, you know, in tears, but also there's funny stories in there. And so they've been, you hear the laughing, like you hear, and we always know there's one thing we've got an idea of this lady when she comes on and she tells a story. If we get a huge laugh then we know we've got a good crowd.
0: I can already feel the emotion, Simon, in both ways, like the humour, but also just seeing those. There's something so nostalgic about the home videos, and then to have people's real possessions as well on the stage.
3: Yes,
0: What are some of the most moving or poignant possessions that you've put on there on display?
3: Well, for me, the cases are what's important, because they've some of them put their names on it and maybe even a flag from their time that they from the place that they came from, and that's all they had. They had the clothes on their back and this one case or two cases, and you thought, well, you try and picture that. Imagine you trying to distill all of your life down to one or two cases. And when you think, some of the reasons that people came, like I remember one lady said there were no men left in her village because they'd all been killed in the war. Yeah. And so part of her motivation was to say, I want to go start new and find a husband. Definitely the cases. That's for me the linchpin. The thing that sticks in my mind is just to see those movie reels of them walking off the ships with this one or two cases, and there is their life in one case, you know.
0: I know you mentioned, Simon, people have come up to you in tears, which is unsurprising, but I imagine it's led to so many more stories being shared with you as well.
3: Yes.
0: What's next for you?
3: Well, I constantly am interviewing people. So even though there's seven in this show, I've interviewed over 50. And in fact, just this week, last week, sorry, I went to Griffith and recorded Italian migrants for the Griffith Council, so because they want to keep that in their library as a heritage. And then we're also making a short documentary of those people before before we show the show. And I've got a finite window now, because these people are in their late 80s and 90s. In fact, I did a guy the other day that was 109.
0: Wow.
3: So we're getting towards a point where I'm not going to be able to get these stories anymore, and they're going to be lost forever. Mm. And that's my motivation between presenting the shows. But what I can see such support, and often people will come with whole families, you know, they'll book out 10, 16 seats because they all want to understand. So with that in mind, I've created a second show, which will actually be called, once again, Bone Gilla is a really good catchphrase or clickbait almost, for them, it just encompasses everything about migrants. So even if they didn't go to the camp, they understand that the word triggers immigration to Australia.
0: Yeah.
3: And it's going to be called Bone Giller, Their Life in a Suitcase.
0: Bone. Oh, and given what you were saying about the suitcase,
3: exactly.
0: That seems so fitting.
3: Exactly.
0: Well, you've captured so many stories already, Simon. Mm. We're so grateful that you're bringing them here to Canberra. Remind people when, where and how to get tickets.
3: Well, yes, it's at the Belconnen Art Centre, or Belco for short. It's at 8 p.m. on Friday the 28th. You can either go straight to the site or you can go to my website, which is bonegillermigrants.com.au, and in the ticket section you can go through there. But it's going to be a truly, look, in some cases actually change people's lives, because I tell about how, with me understanding that my dad had latent PTSD and I wondered why he was, it could flick on a switch to be so grumpy or upset with me. And I just thought, how can this be? Having interviewed him and listened to what he went through, I'm amazed he's even a functioning human being.
0: Yeah.
3: And that caused our relationship to repair after probably 10 years of estrangement. And that is sometimes the stories I hear later, that they email and say, after I watched your show and what you said about your own father, I've now repaired my relationship with my father or mother, and I just want to thank you for that.
0: So, there's so much power in
3: it.
0: Well, yeah, I suppose there's so much power though in unlocking understanding and then reframing things based on that. Simon,
3: yes.
0: Thank you so much for your time. We look forward to the show.
3: Yes, thanks. All right, thank you.
0: Cheers. Simon Reich there, the artist and musician behind Bone Giller, The Migrant's Journey, which is an immersive multimedia show based on the stories of migrants that came here from escaping war-torn Europe between 1947 and 1971. Many ended up at Bone Giller, the migrant camp or the migrant reception training centre. And probably if your background relates to this, they may have even been at that camp. Many went on to work on the Snowy Hydro project and subsequently came here to Canberra.
4: Wangaralli Mudgee Noon, Alice Matthews Afternoons, ABC Radio Canberra, Ngunnawalwari Wurundjeri.
0: It's 1:30, time to check in with Declan Gooch in the newsroom. Hello, Declan.
5: Good afternoon, Alice. Making news, independent ACT Senator David Pocock will put forward a private senator's bill today to use more Commonwealth land for affordable homes. He's calling for a 30% affordable housing default on land sold or leased by the federal government for residential development. Bans on providers struck off in other parts of the care economy, penalties for offering kickbacks and stronger action on conflicts of interest are among

0: among the recommendations made by a parliamentary committee looking into fraud in the National Disability Insurance Scheme. A joint committee tasked with reviewing the integrity of the scheme made 12 recommendations, including that government agencies share information more effectively. The Ukrainian capital Kyiv has come under a fresh attack from Russian ballistic missiles and drones. Authorities say two people have been killed and 16 others have been injured. And Sony has announced it will no longer release PlayStation games on discs from 2028. The Japanese company says consumer preferences have shifted towards digital. Canberra's weather, a shower or two this afternoon, a top of 14 degrees. Right now it's 13. I'll be back with more news in about half an hour.
1: Declan, how do you feel about that, not having something like a game released on the physical medium?
0: Yeah, it sort of feels like we're losing something a bit, doesn't it? Not necessarily just with games, but, look, it's been a long time since I bought a CD, a very long time. But it is nice to have a bit of physical ownership of something, isn't it?
1: Because I think it does change the nature of your ownership if you don't have the physical thing in front of you. Like, if you think about purchasing things on streaming services, even for music and for movies and TV shows, it's just not the same, because what happens if you get rid of that service?
0: And absolutely, or the service decides to get rid of that thing. I mean, I guess the nice thing about having a few copies of something or a physical copy of something yourself is that you can, you know, maybe the years pass and you can pull it out in 10 years and sort of, you know, remember how much you used to enjoy whatever it is back when you bought it, or, you know.
1: Well,
0: you can...
1: maybe it's similar to the e-books, you know, with e-books there. You can see the words, sure, but the physical book, they're all so different. They smell different. And as you say, you can read the same book that your grandfather read to
0: totally.
1: Your dad.
0: There are memories attached to it, and sort of, you know, significance. Maybe a little bit less so with like a PlayStation game.
1: On the flip side, so PlayStation is getting rid of their physical discs, but I think it was maybe Nintendo or another like console was doing the opposite and bringing things out in the physical form, almost as a counter.
0: It's interesting, isn't it? Because we really are in a sort of period when there's so much stock put in nostalgia, and also there's a bit of resistance to this kind of digitalization of everything. I think people are really taking comfort in, you know, physical things and looking backwards in some ways rather than forwards. So it's all sort of happening at the same time, isn't it? It's really interesting.
1: Yes, the future and the past colliding.
0: That's it.
1: Thank you very much, Declan.
0: Thanks, Alice.
1: Declan Gooch in the newsroom here on 666 ABC Canberra. Hello to Dave in Queanbeyan, who sent through a photo saying, my mum, grandfather, grandmother, the original paperwork and the ship that they travelled on, the bill of payment for accommodation too, says Dave. And this is off the back of our chat about the multimedia show coming to the Belco Arts. It's called Bongilla, The Migrant's Journey. And Dave there sending through a photo. It's actually quite a beautiful certificate. The original paperwork, very colourful, and it looks like a bunch of mermaids up the top there. Thank you, Dave. I'm sure you'd like to head along to that show on the 28th of August at the Belco Arts. You can head online and get a ticket.
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1: Earlier we were talking about the number of fines issued from mobile phone detection cameras, but also asking the question of, well, why don't the same rules apply for mobile phone detection cameras as they do for speed cameras? Of course, if you're approaching a speed camera, you are warned that there's a speed camera ahead. It's not the same for the cameras that detect your mobile phone use. And we were asking, well, should it be the same? Should there be warning signs for both on 0467 922 666? Hello to Jane of O'Connor, who says, good afternoon, Alice. Thank you for a topical show. Why warn for any? The law is clear And a better idea may be to remind everyone at licence renewal and registration time, says Jane. Irene, you say, my son was fined $500 before the William Hovell works began. No workers, but the cops were there, booking everyone they could. Great revenue raising, says Irene. This is off the back of a law in New South Wales saying that once the tradies pack up shop on roadworks, they need to take the roadwork speed limit with them. And

you adhere to whatever the usual speed limit is until they are reinstated. We're just asking as well if it's worth looking at that here. Erin of Canberra, you say those phone cameras are huge. Surely we don't need warnings. The camera is the warning. You can see them from a long, long way away. Dave says folk on their phones while driving wouldn't see the warning signs. They've missed them anyway. 0467 922 666 is the text line. Coming up after this week's six truck crash, we got a couple of messages, one in particular from Trish, wishing that we had more cargo sent by rail instead of truck. And then others sort of said, well, yeah, can you follow up on that, please? Why isn't more cargo sent by rail? So we will do exactly that. We'll do exactly that next. Savage Garden now, to the moon and back.

Savage Garden, to the moon and back on Triple Six. This is ABC Canberra. You're listening to Afternoons. And yesterday we heard from the Transport Workers Union talking about the constant and great pressures on truck drivers across supply chains. And this was off the back of the 6-truck crash earlier in the week south of Goulburn. And it did prompt some listeners to ask, well, why can't we transport more cargo by rail instead of trucks? Why, in

0: Indeed, because once upon a time, that was the norm. Philip Laird is an associate professor at the University of Wollongong, a life member of the Railway Technical Society of Australasia, and also a fellow of the Chartered Institute of Logistics and Transport. Associate Professor, thank you so much for being here.
1: Well, hello, Alice and listeners.
0: So how much freight today is moved by train, if we're talking percentage-wise?
1: The percentage is quite high thanks to the export of iron ore from the Pilbara region, over 800 million tonnes a year. But the non-bulk freight, rail, in the last 30 years, a lot of non-bulk freight, you know, including consumer goods, has moved over from rail to road.
0: Do we know how much? It's probably safe to say most is transported by truck these days.
1: Most non-bulk freight,
0: yes.
1: But to give you an example, the Sydney-Melbourne corridor, if you go back just 30 years ago, a bit over 25% of the intercapital city freight, Sydney-Melbourne, was moved by rail. Last figure I looked at, it was 2%.
0: Oh, my gosh. So that's quite drastic. What are the reasons behind this shift from rail to truck?
1: Well, there's many reasons, but one of them was it was a 40-year program, mostly federal-funded, to totally reconstruct the Hume Highway from a basic two-lane flood-prone road, you know, going through each town, to dual carriageway, bypassing every town, improved alignment. Mm-hmm. Cost $20 billion. But the poor old railway next to it, it had an upgrade in 1920, but it was upgraded with steam age locos in mind, and they didn't like steep grades, so the grades are eased at the cost of more distance and a lot more tight curves.
0: Ah, okay. And so it just became more efficient, is that?
1: Well, it was okay for steam locomotives, but no good for today's high-powered diesel-electric locos. So what's happened is that the massive highway upgrade, or total reconstruction to modern engineering standards, has allowed over 30 years for not only heavier trucks like the six-axle semi-trailers were allowed to have higher mass, but also B doubles and now B triples.
0: Yeah.
1: And the poor old rail freight productivity, it's gone up and up in the Pilbara region of Western Australia, but between Sydney and Melbourne, it's had very little improvement in the last 30 years.
0: Okay, so the infrastructure on the east side of Australia, the roads were improved, allowing for more freight to be transported by truck, which became more efficient than the railway, which actually had to be lengthened in order to cater for a few things. So that's some of the reasons why we shifted to trucks. Was any lobbying involved, Philip Laird?
1: Well, I think it's fair to say the road freight industry has a very effective voice in Canberra. But it's also reflected, like the truck driver, or the clients, you know, they get access to these upgraded roads pretty cheaply. I mean, it's discounted fuel excise, even though roads do almost all of the, you know, road pavement wear and tear. And in New Zealand, they're on mass distance pricing, but here it's just annual registration and discounted fuel excise. And if you were to apply the New Zealand road user charges to the six-axle semis and the B doubles, they'd be paying a lot more.
0: Yeah.
1: But the rail freight operator, he's expected to, you know, pay everything. You know, and so the track access fees for a rail freight operator are expensive. And for that, you get substandard track. From Sydney to Junee, it's littered with temporary speed restrictions. But you've also got these permanent speed restrictions.
0: Philip Laird is an associate professor at the University of Wollongong, also a life member of the Railway Technical Society of Australasia here on 666.

0: ABC Canberra, talking you through how we came to shift freight from rail to truck. And I know you mentioned WA is a little different, but do you think on this side of the country, Philip, we could ever go back to a majority freight by rail? And if so, how?
1: Well, we could certainly lift the load share by the very, just as the Hume Highway has been totally reconstructed over a 40-year period, and but also the Pacific Highway was all but totally reconstructed too. We don't have to rebuild the entire Sydney-Melbourne Railway, but if we're to build 200 kilometres to modern engineering standards, you'd bypass 260 kilometres of steam age track, and you would cut the freight train transit time down, you would cut its fuel use down, you would cut the track access fees down, and you'd become more competitive.
0: So you mentioned there the inland rail. I mean, how much has dumping that particular project impacted any efforts to kind of shift more load to rail?
1: Well, when the federal government dumped it, they said, look, we are going to spend more on the existing system. In fact, we're going to spend $2.8 billion on the existing system over the forward estimates. But hang on a minute. You know, that pales into insignificance with what the federal government is spending on roads. Mm. Like I mentioned, the $20 billion for the Hume, another $20 billion for the Pacific, a promised $10 billion for the Bruce Highway. But
0: I mean, not to mention emissions and fuel and the like.
1: Well, the freight train uses one-third of the emissions, produces one-third of the emissions. But now it's also very important that we reduce diesel use. You know, we've got to reduce our dependence on overseas diesel or face, you know, fairly significant problems on, you know, not only transport but agriculture and mining fronts.
0: Philip Laird, so interesting to hear from you today, and I know the listeners are very grateful as well. On 0467 922 666, your guest is 100% on point about the Main South Railway. It needs to be straightened and made 1XD for 180-ton locos. Please have him on more regularly. Philip, thank you so much for your time.
1: Oh, my pleasure, and to your listeners, drive safely.
0: Indeed. Thank you for the reminder. Philip Laird there, Associate Professor at the University of Wollongong, also a Fellow of the Chartered Institute of Logistics and Transport here on 666 ABC Canberra. Another listener says, I remember going to Bungendore Rail Station to collect parcels. No station master here now, though, so maybe that's a factor too. Not all stations are staffed. This one from Anon: sometimes between Sydney and Junee, there are 50 or more temporary speed restrictions. That number is lower at the moment, but it moves in cycles. I hope that answered a couple of your questions as to why we shifted from freight on train to freight by truck. A number of the big factors there being highway upgrades and cost efficiency. This is 666 ABC Canberra. Thank you very much for tuning in to the afternoon's program.
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2: 666 ABC Canberra.
0: And staying on that truck accident for a moment, you might have noticed if you've driven past, all lanes on the Hume Highway are open today near Bradalbin, where that six truck crash happened on Tuesday. It, of course, resulted in massive explosive fires that emergency services battled with for hours. Thankfully, all drivers walked away without any injuries, but one of the issues that the fires had to contend with was that some of the flammable materials in mattresses were on board those trucks. Saskia Mabin spoke with Inspector Jason Murphy from Fire and Rescue New South Wales yesterday.
4: Obviously, during the fire and the operation, you know, one of our biggest concerns is the runoff, because there was a lot of different mixed load. So, you know, the foam mattresses given off cyanide.
0: Foam mattresses given off cyanide. He said that quite casually, but it got us all thinking, what's going on with our memory foam mattresses? Why are they so flammable? Presumably it's memory foam pillows as well. And why?

0: why are they leaking cyanide? Dr. Linda Schachter is a sleep and respiratory physician from the Sleep Health Foundation. Dr. Schachter, thank you so much for being here.
1: Thank you for inviting me.
0: Memory foam having cyanide in it. This has come as quite a surprise to some of us, but perhaps not to you.
1: Well, I've got to say, I haven't actually heard that memory foam

0: trying to quickly check if there is toxicity from the actual memory foam itself.
1: Yes, well, there must be because it was leaking from these trucks. But do we know why it's so flammable, memory foam?
0: Here we go. Well, polyurethane and additional chemicals to enhance comfort and support. Oh. So, yes, I think the polyurethane is very flammable. And then obviously these isocyanates, when it's burning, can release cyanide.
1: Yes, and as you say, when it's burning, but how concerned should we be about chemicals in memory foam mattresses or pillows?
0: I don't think we should be at all. Mm-hmm. I think so many people use them. If it was a health problem, then we would actually know about it because lots of people use it and we're not seeing those sort of issues. It'll be more if there's a fire or with the disposal of mattresses.
1: There's something that we've been told about called off-gassing that gets people worried with new mattresses. Can you explain what that is?
0: Off-gassing with new mattresses?
1: Yeah.
0: Well, I've got to tell you, I'm actually a sleep doctor.
1: Yes.
0: So I deal with people that have actually got sleep disorders rather than the actual issue with mattresses themselves.
1: Although, does that come up as a respiratory physician in terms of what comes off mattresses or how it kind of interferes with people's respiratory systems?
0: No, look, not really. When I've just had a quick look at it, obviously the new mattress smells is some of these volatile organic compounds.
1: Yeah.
0: And that's from the polyurethane foam and the adhesives. They normally settle after a few days. So realistically...
1: any concern when you smell that, it's not nothing to be concerned about?
0: No, I've got to say it's not my area of expertise, so I really don't know very much. And I would say to people who have significant respiratory problems or if they are very sensitive to it, then they probably should let the mattress air for 3 to 5 days before they actually use it. But the other option with it is the odour or if anything persists beyond a week, you should contact the manufacturer of the actual mattress itself.
1: And are there any recommendations from a respiratory physician's perspective of how often you should change a mattress and how beneficial it is for you to do that?
0: Look, no. I mean, the main thing that we know is that the more comfortable the mattress, the better you're going to sleep. So, and in the comfort of a mattress does actually depend on what your preference is and what, you know, if you've got any injuries. So realistically, making sure that your mattress is comfortable. There is data around changing your pillows.
1: Oh,
0: you should change your pillows about once a year, which I think most of us don't. Mm. But the idea of that is because dust mite and dust does get into your pillow, which does, if you have allergies, may affect you in that way.
1: Changing your pillows once a year. It's a good PSA, Dr. Linda Schachter. Thank you so much for your time.
0: No, my pleasure. Thank you.
1: Cheers. Dr. Linda Schachter there, sleep and respiratory physician from the Sleep Health Foundation here on 666 ABC Canberra.
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1: Earlier you heard from Simon Reich, the artist and musician behind Bonegilla, The Migrant's Journey, who's pulled together stories of post-war migrants that came to call Bonegilla Migrant Centre home, which was just near Albury, but many of those migrants also got sent to the Snowy Hydro Project and subsequently sent

0: 92266. Hi, Alice. My father went to Bongilla Camp and then to Cowra. Corrugated iron walls, beds next to each other, cold but blankets provided. Yeah, I played some audio before just of some of the interviews, and there was one woman at the end there sort of talking about the food there and comparing it to prison food. And indeed, Simon's own father, who went through that camp, said the first thing he told Simon was that the food was terrible, and he told stories of people within the training centre essentially catching rabbits and cooking them themselves because they weren't quite used to things like stews. Also on the text line, my late husband, Herbert Nitschke, came to Bongilla from Germany in 1958. The ship he was on, Scroban, sank on the way in the Arabian Sea. Then 6 weeks in, Aidan and family finally went to Melbourne in a Dutch ship. Carl Schreiner, a Canberra builder, brought him to Canberra. He was a brickie and a stonemason, says Philippa, having her husband go through Bongilla and also survive a sinking ship. Philippa went on to say, my husband did not have a suitcase that went down with the ship. He had a camera and his passport. Philippa, incredible that he managed to take a camera with him, that survived the sinking ship. My goodness. Hello to Carlo, who says, physical media for video games, train freight, Savage Garden. I feel like this show is aimed right at me. 0467 922666 is the text line. Coming up after your 2 o'clock news in a couple of minutes' time, goodbye moon. Hello, quantum science. You might have remembered a couple of weeks ago, or maybe even not that, the big moon that hangs in Questacon. We had to say goodbye to it, maybe only momentarily. But after the 2 o'clock news, you're going to hear what has replaced one of Questacon's beloved installations. In fact, the artist that is behind that very installation. That is coming up after 2 o'clock. And of course, as usual, after 2:30, Dr. Carl. Today, he's going to help us settle an argument on rice, to pre-rinse or not. 0467 922666. Let me know what you do. Do you rinse and wash your rice before cooking it? Why? 1300 681 666. I would love to know. Personally, I'm a pre-rinser. I do it a couple of times. I will rinse that rice until the water runs clear. I'm not clear on why I do that. My mum did it, and so I do it as well. I find with the brown rice, though, washing not needed so much. 0467 922666. Do you rinse before cooking your rice? There's been plenty of studies, actually, that have gone into this, and Dr. Carl will keep you up to speed.
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3: ABC News, good afternoon. I'm Declan Gooch. Independent ACT Senator David Pocock has welcomed a federal government change to a tool used to determine a person's funding for in-home aged care. There have been hundreds of complaints about the assessment tool, which can't be overridden by human assessors, even if they think it's wrong. The federal government says a health bureaucrat will now be able to alter the outcome. Senator Pocock says it's an important change.
4: It's been a huge amount of work done by Senator Rustin from the Liberals, Senator Ormond Payne from the Greens. I've been working with them to really push the government and ensure that there is human oversight over this algorithm, which we know isn't working for older Australians.
3: A progressive Jewish human rights lawyer has told the Royal Commission on Anti-Semitism and Social Cohesion about the abuse she's faced because of her vocal stance on Israel. Sarah Schwartz co-founded the Jewish Council of Australia in 2024 to represent Jewish Australians critical of Israel's conduct in its war in Gaza. She's told the inquiry she's been targeted online for her views, including by pro-Israel advocates questioning her Jewish identity.
5: And it relies on this idea that it's a core part of Jewish identity to support Israel. And if you're a Jewish person like me, who is critical of Israel, then you're not really Jewish. And your Jewishness can be called into question. You're a traitor to your own people. And you're, in the worst case, aligned with Nazis.
3: A parliamentary report into fraud within the National Disability Insurance Scheme

0: Team has recommended measures to prevent workers banned in one sector of the care economy from operating in another. Here's more from National Disability Affairs reporter Naz Campanella.
1: The report makes 12 recommendations. They include changing the Crimes Act to crack down on fraud and related offences involving exploitation, abuse or neglect of participants, and mandatory reporting when providers solicit or receive kickbacks. The Joint Committee also recommends that only clinicians who are registered with their professional body complete the reports or assessments needed to be eligible for the scheme. It also suggests a system for registering NDIS workers and establishing a publicly available list of qualified care workers. The NDIS Minister Jenny McAllister says the government will consider the recommendations.
0: Overseas, the Ukrainian capital Kyiv has been hit by a large-scale Russian attack, which officials say has killed at least 8 people and injured more than 30. William Howard Evans reports.
2: It's Russia's worst attack on the country since mid-June, with waves of drones and missiles hitting residential buildings and a hotel on Kyiv's central boulevard, shaking the city for hours. Carrying children, belongings, tents and pets, residents crowded into underground metro stations, desperately trying to find safe shelter. Meanwhile, neighbouring Poland, a NATO and European Union member, scrambled fighter jets as a preventative measure. Ukraine and Russia have been ramping up attacks on each other in recent months, with Ukraine targeting Moscow's energy infrastructure, triggering severe fuel shortages across the country.
0: Young survivors of last week's deadly Venezuela earthquakes are running relief shelters as the search and rescue effort drags on. The BBC's Will Grant reports.
3: It is just so overwhelmingly sad and difficult. And in amongst it all, there is such incredible need. The United Nations and its children's agency, UNICEF, has highlighted that there may be as many as 1.8 million Venezuelans in need of urgent humanitarian assistance, 680,000 of whom are children. This is a situation in Venezuela which won't just last this week. It will be year after year in terms of the rebuild at the devastation I'm currently looking at.
0: The USA has kept its FIFA Men's World Cup dream alive, beating Bosnia and Herzegovina 2-0 in their knockout round clash in Santa Clara. ABC Sports' Tom Wildey has more.
4: The USA went into the match searching for a first knockout win at a Men's World Cup since 2002 and looked on top early. Follerin Balogun continued his good form, opening the scoring on the stroke of half-time. The game turned when he received a controversial red card, reducing USA to 10 players. But they were still too good, Malik Tillman securing the win with 8 minutes remaining. The USA will play Belgium in the round of 16 after they came from 2 goals down to beat Senegal, while England's Harry Kane scored twice late to lift his side to victory over the Democratic Republic of Congo. Tom Wildy, ABC Sport, Dallas.
0: Now to Canberra's weather, a shower or two this afternoon and a maximum of 14 degrees. Right now it's 13. Tomorrow, showers easing, a low of 5 and a top of 10. On Saturday, cloud clearing and 12. ABC News.
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7: The rice rinses coming out of the woodworks with me on 0467 922 666. Do you rinse rice before you cook it? A lot of studies have been done on whether or not you should and why. Dr. Carl will get to them after 2 o'clock. But hello to you, Sam and Kayleen. I was always told the rice washing had something to do with reducing excess starch and getting the fluffiest rice possible. Brendan, you say, g'day, Alice. I only rinse rice for sushi 3 times. However, I do soak basmati rice for biryani. Interesting. Susan of Isaac says, hi, Alice. I heard Rosemary Stanton years ago saying not to rinse rice as the starch is good for you. So I've not rinsed rice since. I'm interested to hear what Dr. Carl has to say. Yes, you and I both, Susan. Is the starch good for you or bad for you? Because we've already had a message saying get rid of the starch and another one saying, well, it's healthy. So we will find out. after 2:30 with Dr. Carl. Earlier on in the program, we were also talking about a multimedia show that's coming to Belgium.

0: Morocco Arts next month on the 28th of August. And it traces and showcases the stories of post-war migrants from Europe that came to Australia and spent some time at the Bonegilla or Bonegilla, a migrant camp called the Migrant Reception and Training Centre. We got a fascinating message earlier on from Philippa, whose husband came from Germany in 1958 to Bonegilla on a ship that actually sank on the way in the Arabian Sea. Philippa, thank you so much for jumping on the line to talk about this. How are you going?
1: Fine, thanks, Alice.
0: So your husband survived that ship sinking. That is just remarkable.
1: Yeah, we're always telling stories about it. It caught on fire between Aden and Colombo.
0: Wow.
1: And it went down and they got rescued by a freighter. And the freighter then put them on the Roma, an Italian ship that was going back to Italy.
0: Yeah.
1: So it dropped them in Aden.
0: And then eventually he came here, and you mentioned that he didn't even have a suitcase because it went down with the ship, but he had his camera and his passport. And Philippa, I've got to know, once that film was processed on the camera, what were the photos on that camera?
1: Oh, yes, I've got those photos somewhere, yeah.
0: Can you remember what they were of?
1: Of the ship burning.
0: Oh, my goodness.
1: While they were on the freighter, he took the photos.
0: So he captured the whole thing.
1: So, you know, black and white little camera back in those days.
0: Yeah. That is just incredible. And you mentioned as well that Carl Schreiner, a Canberra builder, brought him over, and we actually got a message from A who said, "Hi, Alice, Carl Schreiner built our Govey house in 1959. He went on to build many fantastic homes in the early 60s, presumably along with your late husband, Philippa. A says The only problem was that they faced them south instead of north as they were building to Northern Hemisphere standards," which I can totally appreciate.
1: Yeah, Carl Schreiner was Austrian.
0: Yeah, there you go. So that makes sense.
1: Yeah. And I say they all spoke the same language because my husband didn't have any English and he ended up with an unusual accent and people say, "Where's he from?" I say, "Oh, he's Irish."
0: They couldn't pick it.
1: He used to go to the drive-in, apparently, to the drive-in movies.
0: Yeah. Oh, my gosh. Philip, I'm sure he shared many stories with you of Bonegilla, the migrant camp. I wonder if you're planning on heading across to the show to learn a bit more.
1: Oh, yes. So we've been to the Bonegilla Museum that's in Wangaratta, Albury.
0: Yeah.
1: Yeah, there's a wonderful museum there.
0: Yes, yeah. I remember the Simon who we had on earlier saying that part of that complex, because I think it was a military base at some point, but part of it has been kept and preserved. So you might have even seen some of the interviews on the screens that have been put there since Simon did his work.
1: Yeah, so I missed part. I came in on your interview with him because I love another little Bonegilla story. A husband and wife, they used to make our curtains. And the kids couldn't eat the food in Bonegilla, so Ingrid used to roll the mattress back, tip the iron upside down, put it in the bedstead and use it as a stove to cook food for the children.
0: Wait, can you explain that again?
1: Well, she turned the iron upside down.
0: Oh, and used the iron as a stove.
1: Yeah. So she used the iron, she could put a saucepan on the iron and cook.
0: Oh, that's so clever. It does sound like they were very resourceful because the food, that was definitely something that came up in common among everyone saying it's not very good, we're not used to this. We heard stories of some people catching rabbits and cooking them in the preferred way and now turning over an iron and using that as a stove. That's incredible.
1: Yeah, putting the pot, you could put the pot on the flat stove.
0: Yeah. I think you'll get a lot out of the show coming to Canberra, Philippa, so I'll see you there. Thank you so much for elaborating on your husband's incredible story.
1: Fine. Thank you.
0: Thank you. Philippa there on 1300 681 666. Hello to Suzanne from Queanbeyan, whose father helped bring some of the post-war refugees to Australia. Hello, Suzanne. Hello.
2: Hey, Alice, how you doing?
0: I'm good, thank you. This is also fascinating. How is your dad involved in this?
2: Isn't it? And I'm on speaker. I'm wrestling with the technology, so my apologies for the awful sound quality.
0: No, you're okay.
2: My dad was a journalist in Canberra in the 1950s, and he was appointed to a committee in Geneva, and I'm pretty sure it was called the International Refugee Organisation. And because there were so many displaced persons who couldn't find residency in America and were trying to get to America, there was a committee of Commonwealth countries like New Zealand, Australia, Canada and South Africa
0: mm-hmm.
2: who were working to place refugees in Commonwealth countries. So when the Skullbrin caught fire and sank, my dad was flown out from Geneva to Aden to help find accommodation for the women and children on the Skullbrin and to find them alternate transport out to Australia.
0: Oh, wow. And so this was literally the shipwreck that Philippa was talking about?
2: Yeah, that Philippa's husband was on. That's it.
0: Oh, my gosh. So Philippa's husband was on that ship. Your father flew to where they, I guess, docked while they were waiting.
2: Yeah.
0: Oh, my gosh.
2: Yeah.
0: That is just incredible.
2: Yeah, and I just wanted to say that in case Philip hasn't seen, some of my dad's photos are in the National Maritime Museum in Sydney, and I'm pretty sure it's still there. It was there a few years ago. There was a little exhibition of a Skullbrin and photos of some of the displaced persons camps in Europe that Dad went to when they were interviewing migrants for potential residency in Australia.
0: I bet he would have been fascinated to see what was on Philippa's husband's camera, the only possession along with his passport that survived the ship sinking. Suzanne, thank you so much for the caller. I really appreciate it. So interesting
2: My
0: to
2: pleasure.
0: Hear from you.
2: Yeah, good to hear. Talk to you too, Alice.
0: Cheers. Bye-bye. Suzanne from Queanbeyan there, which is just amazing. So if you missed it, Philippa's husband was on a ship on the way to Australia post-war. That ship sank. Suzanne, who just called in, her father flew to the area where those post-war migrants were waiting to get on a freight ship back here. Just the fascinating connections you get here on 666.
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0: I'm sure a few of you are strapping in for a visit to Questacon this school holidays if you've got little ones in your life, and visitors there might have noticed, if you've already been, that something pretty big is missing from the main auditorium. I am, of course, talking about the moon. It has been removed, but for good reason, to make way for science at the Sciences Centre's newest exhibition, Quantum Tomorrow, Imagined Futures. Paul Summerfield is a Canberra artist and the illustrator behind this latest exhibition. Paul, thank you so much for coming in.
5: Thanks for having me. It's lovely to be here on this windy Canberra winter day.
0: It is indeed. And you had big shoes to fill with that moon, didn't you?
5: Yeah. Our new hanging works are a bit smaller than the moon, but a bit brighter maybe.
0: So you mentioned their hanging works. Tell us more. What is it? What do Canberrans see when they enter?
5: So, with Questacon's help, I designed the the SkyTech, the flying machines of the future. We've got like solar panel kind of wind generation sort of different sensors. I guess imagining what could be hanging in a field or in a city sometime in the next 10 years, 20 years.
0: What could be a hanging? So what did you base these hanging designs on?
5: I guess the kind of like kites or sort of air balloons and that sort of thing.
0: I've heard a few different descriptions. So artistic lilos. Someone also described a sort of sanitary pad shape. Have you heard that one?
5: I haven't heard that one. I guess hearing what everyone has to say and their feedback about the exhibition will be really interesting.
0: So it is the sort of like the lilo shapes, and they have objects hanging from them. What are the objects hanging from them?
5: I guess there's like some kind of aerial sort of system, we kind of left it ambiguous to maybe people can imagine It could be like a, you know, some kind of wind generation or electricity generator or something like that. You know, maybe someone on a farm in the future could have their own electricity generating SkyTech.
0: Yes, it is so futuristic, and I love that it's left up to the imagination, because you, it could really literally be anything. And I wonder how often you as an artist, Paul, are contending with quantum science.
5: Well, I said this on another interview, but I feel like a sponge when it comes to quantum science. Like, I don't understand everything, but I just take it all in. It's very, very interesting, and I guess it makes my imagination blossom. I keep having all these ideas around science communication, and quantum physics is very complicated, but this exhibition presents it on a platter in a very easy to understand way.
0: Yeah, I mean, that's what you're doing in a way, is science communication. So I wonder, for those that go in and see this Quantum Tomorrow Imagine Futures, what as a sponge did you absorb about what quantum is?
5: I don't feel confident in talking. I'm not a scientist. I'm
0: no,
5: an artist.
0: No, I know, but like, your understanding of it, of quantum, surely had to shape what you made, right?
5: I've read a lot of papers, and I've read a lot of different, you know, there's all these breakthroughs with quantum science and physics, and it's absolutely fascinating, but I still feel like I'm at the start, and I'm just learning everything.
0: I mean, we all are. We all are, and we're all like, please, somebody tell us what this is, what it means.
5: I suppose that's the really nice thing about this exhibition. It's aimed at, like, you know, 10 to 12-year-olds, but all the adults are going to enjoy it too. So,
0: and you mentioned you collaborated with Questacon. Talk to me a bit more about how you collaborated with them and others on this.
5: So I won a tender. I was invited to apply for a tender, and I won that. And with the help of my wife, Lara, she really helped me write the tender application. So thank you.
0: Shout outs to Lara.
5: So I was successful, and then I worked closely with the production team. And they were very inviting, and I went into the Barton Questacon headquarters, and we worked really, really solidly over like 3-month period. You know, and I had all these ideas, and I would do all these illustrations and concepts, and back and forth. And yeah, I guess we were able to shape the project from that.
0: Wow. And did you have to like design and illustrate with the view of looking up? Like, did you design them on the ground? How did that work?
5: Well, I guess in relation to the SkyTech, my concepts, I drew all these sort of kites and different sorts of things, you know, remote control sort of things.
0: Yeah.
5: Yeah. I need to go back and look at all my drawings. It's been a few months, but...
0: Paul Summerfield is a Canberra artist and the illustrator behind Questacon's new exhibition, Quantum Tomorrow, Imagine Futures. When you go into the auditorium, you won't see the moon, but you'll look up and see an array of futuristic flying devices. They could be anything. It is all dependent on your imagination. What are they actually made out of?
5: I guess it's like inflatables, you know, when you see, like, you know, inflatables at sporting events and outside car shops and all those sorts of things. It's the same type of material.
0: I think people are thinking of like the sort of fuzzy wobbly man out in front of car.
5: I looked at lots of that sort of thing to get inspiration. So,
0: that's so fun.
5: Yeah, I guess Questacon were able to hire a company to make them, and yeah, they look almost exactly like my illustrations. So.
0: Oh, that's amazing. That must be really satisfying as an artist to see that and be like, okay, that's my vision and you've nailed it.
5: Yeah. And another big part of the project was this big, massive animated sort of scene which tells all these stories and narratives that people can engage with for like 40 minutes.
0: What kinds of stories and narratives?
5: Just different ways quantum technology can be used or will be used in everyday life.
0: That's what it goes through. And can you give us some examples to paint the picture?
5: Yeah, I guess there's like...
0: Back yourself in.
5: Yeah. You know, maybe a hacker is trying to hack into some, you know, like electricity generation station or whatever. And, you know, with quantum sensors, they're able to stop that. Or there's all these different examples, like farm bots, or like an indigenous ranger who's working with animals and using quantum technology yeah, there's a whole array of different ways we've sort of imagined that could be near future.
0: But I think it's so amazing to imagine that and actually illustrate for people what quantum can be used for, even if you don't necessarily understand what it is. When you see it put in that context, I think that's a light bulb moment for people.
5: Yeah. No, we wanted to make it really fun and accessible for, like, anyone, and there's a lot of jokes and humour in there. So, you know, we've got, like, sort of farting cows and, yeah, some funny things like that. So, yeah.
0: If there's any place for a farting cow, it's in Questacon, that's for sure. Yeah. So how long is this going to be up for?
5: I'm actually not sure, to be honest, but it's, yeah, at least till next year sometime.
0: At least till next year. Yeah, so not,
5: surely.
0: Yeah, hopefully. I mean, not just, well, it's a big deal to remove the moon, so I think, you know.
5: I think you'll be pleasantly surprised. It doesn't have the grandeur of the moon, which was amazing to see. But,
0: no, but
5: and
0: we're
5: it will
0: ready
5: come
0: for
5: out
0: quantum.
5: Again.
0: We it'll are ready again. For quantum and this interpretation. Paul, congratulations on that tender, because I know it would have been an incredibly competitive process.
5: It sure was.
0: Yeah, so congratulations, and I'm so looking forward to seeing it. I haven't been there yet, but I know these school holidays I'll get there.
5: Yeah, I'm looking forward to taking my kids and
0: they've not been yet. They haven't seen
5: it. The chaos of the school holidays at Questacon.
0: Yeah, exactly.
5: It's going to be awesome.
0: So have your kids seen the works,
5: not
0: though?
5: Yet.
0: Oh, that's so exciting. Oh, that will be awesome. Thank you so much for coming in. Lovely to meet you.
5: Yeah, thank you so much for having me.
0: Cheers. Paul Summerfield there, the Canberra artist and the illustrator behind Questacon's new exhibition. It's called Quantum Tomorrow, Imagined Futures. You can head along. Find out for yourself. This is 666 ABC Canberra.
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0: Steely Dan now reeling in the years. Dr. Carl after the news headlines. Rice, do you rinse or not? Text me.

0: Steely Dan, reeling in the years on 666 ABC Canberra. This is the Afternoons program. My name's Alice Matthews. Dr. Carl will be with you after 2:30. He's going to take you through the studies that have been done on rice, rinsing before cooking. A lot of people do it, some people don't. So should everyone who cooks rice wash it beforehand? He's hopefully going to help us answer that question, but let me know what you do on 0467 922 666. Hey, Alice, on the rice again, I cook about 10 kilos of rice a week for children at my workplace and never wash it, but I do saute it in garlic before bunging it in the rice cooker. This helps keep the grains separate after cooking and it gives it a nice flavour. Oh, garlic rice, love that. Rice is considered to be a high-risk food like poultry, but only when reheating. Very interested to hear what Dr. Carl has to say. Yes, this is from Brendan. I've heard that it's risky to leave and eat as well, so you can't leave rice for more than a couple of days. I'm convinced in my lifetime, in my family with my mum, I reckon I've eaten week-old rice frequently. I'm okay, but it's probably a risky little game. Another listener says, I'm half Indian and my brother-in-law is Italian. I think it depends on the rice and on the dish. So what do you do? Let me know what you do. You as an Indian and your brother-in-law as an Italian, do you wash or not? 0467 922 666. We've also been chatting about freight and why we switched from freight by rail to freight by trucking. Hello to Greg from Monash on the text line. Re-rail story. Woolworths had a huge warehouse in Mildura Street, Fishwick, known as Canbolt, backing the rail line as all bulk grocery items, non-perishables, were delivered by rail from the manufacturers into this warehouse and then distributed to stores across the Canberra region. It closed mid-1980s as road transport improved between Canberra and Sydney, says Greg from Monash, and that absolutely fits in with the trend when the Hume Highway was upgraded and widened to the tune of billions of dollars. Then that's when freight started going onto roads instead. So it makes a lot of sense that warehouse shut because it wasn't coming here anymore. Thank you very much for the intel, Greg of Monash. It's 2:30, time to check in with the news. Declan Gooch with the headlines today. Good afternoon.
1: Good afternoon, Alice. Making news this afternoon, an elderly man believed to be from Canberra has died after driving into a tree brought down by a storm in the New South Wales Central West. Emergency services were called to the scene on Lachlan Valley Way at Cowra just before 3 o'clock this morning. Experts say the federal government's proposed shake-up of the accounting and advisory industry could lead to better regulation and competition. The government is considering how it can better regulate the big four accounting firms, KPMG, Deloitte, PwC and Ernst & Young, after a string of recent scandals. A man has appeared in a Cairns court, charged over an alleged plot to smuggle people into far north Queensland. The 34-year-old was arrested after a group of men was spotted coming ashore by boat. He's been remanded in custody while the people on the boat are being processed after having been removed from Australia. And buffel grass is spreading rapidly in central Australia. Advocates fear it could be a serious fire risk this summer. Experts say the weed's spread is due to record rains. Canberra's weather, a shower or two this afternoon, a top of 14 degrees. Right now it's 13, and I'll be back with more news in about half an hour.
0: Declan, have you ever cooked rice in your life?
1: Yes, plenty of times.
0: Plenty of times. Yes. Declan, do you wash that rice before you cook it?
2: Look, I know you're supposed to, but generally not, to be honest. I don't. Is that a terrible thing to admit?
0: I really don't know.
2: I've never really been sure what it does. I mean, like, I know there's it you know, rinses some sort of starchy, there's some reason to do it, but to be honest, I've never been able to tell the difference between rice that's been washed and rice that's not been washed. Not that I've ever sort of sat down
0: done a taste test.
2: So I've never really bothered, but I'm happy to be put in my place.
0: Well, me too, because I wash until that water runs clear.
2: Mm.
0: So you're saying that it tastes different when you eat unwashed versus...
2: Well, I'm saying I've never been able to tell
0: yeah.
2: any kind of difference. Not that I've ever sort of really, you know, done a test, but I mean, I think,
0: and this is just me. I'm an average cook, but I have an Asian background, so I feel like maybe I get more say in my rice cooking. but I feel like the perfect rice relies on letting it sit in the steam for at least like 10, 15 minutes.
2: Oh, you mean after it's finished cooking?
0: Yeah. After it's finished cooking.
2: Right.
0: If it's a rice cooker, you want that keep warm for a long time. And if it's the microwave, you just leave it. That's my experience.
2: Oh, that's a good tip, Alice.
0: That's how I like to cook rice.
2: I will apply that the next time I cook rice, which will probably be this week sometime.
0: Well, keep listening because Dr. Carl will actually tell you whether or not we should be washing our rice, I hope.
2: I will tune in.
0: Thank you.
2: Thanks,
0: Declan
2: Alice.
0: Gooch in the newsroom on 666 ABC Canberra.
3: Wangarali Majinu, Alice Matthews, Afternoons, ABC Radio Canberra, Ngunnawalwari Canberra Wurundjeri.
0: 1300 681 666 or 0467 922 666. Do you pre-wash your rice or not? Let us know. Good afternoon to Dr. Carl, as per usual on a Thursday. How are you going?
4: Ever so peachy keen, Dr. Alice.
0: This is probably up there with some of my favourite topics that you've brought to us, Dr. Carl, whether or not to wash the rice.
4: Well, let's go through the background. It's traditionally grown in flooded fields, very shallow.
0: Yes, the paddies.
4: And then you get the grains and you can't eat them. And you've got to mill them maybe twice. First, you have to mill them to remove the inedible husk. And now you've got brown rice. Brown because of the bran. Now you can either have the brown rice or you can think, I do not want brown rice, I want white rice. So you mill it again to remove the bran. Mm-hmm. The act of milling, mushing it around, it can damage the kernel. So you get a layer of starch, carbohydrate, on the outside. And when you rinse it, some of this starch is washed away.
0: And it people does. Thinking, yeah, and before we get to whether or not we should be rinsing it, let's hear on 1300 681 666 from Kate of Kayleen. Hello to you, Kate.
4: Dr. Kate,
5: and
4: welcome.
5: Hello to you guys too. Thank you, Dr. Carl.
0: Do you wash or not, Kate?
5: Abso-freaking-lutely.
4: Yeehaw.
0: That's a passionate yes.
5: Yes, you've got to get rid of the acceptable level of rodent and insect debris.
0: Oh, that's why you wash.
5: Absolutely.
0: So it's not the starch for you, Kate?
5: That's how long you wash it for until it runs clear to get rid of the starch so you don't end up with gluggy rice. But you wash it also because there is an acceptable level of rat droppings or insect presence. Got the occasional leg in there or something.
0: Yeah,
5: but you're
0: isn't
5: rinsing
0: it,
5: that out.
0: Isn't it fine if you're cooking it anyway?
5: Yeah, you know, some people want to have a bit of extra protein.
0: To be clear, Kate, I am with you. I am also an avid rice washer and I will wash till clear. So I'm in your camp. Thank you so much for the call. I'm going to put that to Dr.
5: Worries.
0: Carl. Thank you.
4: Well,
0: cheers. Kate of Kayleen washes to get rid of the excess poo.
4: Right. Well, firstly, with regard to the stickiness, there was a 2019 study that showed that the stickiness of the rice comes from starch on the inside. Not on the outside. And so if you want sticky rice, you go for glutinous rice. If you don't want sticky, go for medium grain and jasmine. The stickiness of the rice, according to this 2019 study, does not come from the surface starch. There is some surface starch, but it doesn't make it sticky or less.
0: That leaving, like not washing and keeping the starch.

0: much, that doesn't make a difference in the stickiness.
1: Correct. Very nicely summarised.
0: Okay.
1: And then, traditionally, as was mentioned, we rinse it to get rid of rocks, dinosaurs, spiders, stones, everything else. But normally it's actually cleaned with machines such as sifters and blowers and then dried and dehusked and milled and graded and packaged. And the drying reduces the moisture content, so it's relatively safe. However, bad side, some rice can have arsenic that's in the background of the soil and appears on the outside. And so you can wash that off. However, there's not usually much arsenic there. And if you wash the outside, you do get rid of some important minerals such as copper, iron and zinc and vanadium. But on the other hand, there is such a tiny percentage of your day's recommended daily allowance that it doesn't really count. One thing that rinsing rice does do is get rid of microplastics. Now, I don't know about you, but I buy my rice in plastic bags. Do you get yours in plastic bags?
0: Yeah, or sometimes like a massive one in kind of like a sack. It's not hessian, but it's like white weaved. Well, I suppose that probably still is plastic as well.
1: It might be and it might not be. But I remember when I was a hippie, I used to go with a big bag, a hessian bag, and buy maybe 10, 20 kilos of brown rice at a time. So it will reduce the amount of microplastics by about 30%.
0: That feels like a lot.
1: Yeah. And somebody I know actually went down a pathway. Okay, we're talking fertility. So microplastics have not been proven to have bad effects on humans, but it's getting awfully close to that. There are three microplastics that between them cost the world $1.5 trillion out of a $100 trillion world GDP in health costs. And one of the health costs involves lowering fertility in humans. And there was one person I was talking to last night who actually had their urine tested for microplastics, and they had extremely high levels of a chemical which would reduce their fertility. Now, I'm not saying that their sperm count was so low that they knew each of their sperm individually by name. But here's a question for you, Alice. You ready for it without notice?
0: Mm-hmm.
1: Do you know a bunch of people nowadays who have used IVF of some
0: sort? Absolutely, yeah.
1: What about 20 years ago? Do you know the similar percentage of people in your circle of friends?
0: I would love to know.
1: I think it was a lot less back then,
0: and
1: 20 years ago.
0: From increasing infertility or from increasing accessibility?
1: Neither. Accessibility to IVF. You could always have IVF. You just had to pay for it.
0: Well, yes, but now there's bulk bill places, aren't there?
1: Didn't know about that. Well, you learn something every day. Hadn't thought about that. So the summary, according to the people who have done the research on it, who are dietitians, which I'm not, because I have only 8 hours of dietary education as opposed to them who have 15 years, a gentle rinse once or twice before cooking is usually enough if you feel like it. But if you don't want to do it, you don't have to.
0: Okay. So really, you should, you don't have to.
1: But
0: if you want to get some
1: legs, and if there are
0: if you want, and the microplastics and the arsenic,
1: and the microplastics, which haven't been proven, but gosh, the evidence is piling up fast.
0: But the arsenic as well, Dr. Carl. Obviously,
1: not much
0: it's
1: arsenic.
0: Like the levels, you can still eat it even if you don't wash it.
1: Yeah. So it used to be that pigs were given a little bit of arsenic as a tonic to help them grow faster, just in the last few weeks before being slaughtered for market.
0: Oh, geez.
1: Yeah, it's a funny world, isn't it?
0: On the text line, Amy, you say, I mostly cook basmati rice and I rinse until clear. I'm about to cook a yummy-looking Persian rice and it's recommended to soak for 30 minutes if you make biryani. And I suppose the soaking is just to, much like you do with the legumes, make it cook faster?
1: Outside my range of knowledge, I like to nuke it and go for a full pressure cooker, save so much time.
0: There you go. Oh, Dr. Carl, what do you think of this one? Ali from Dunlop. Hi, Alice. My mum and now me always rinsed after it was cooked.
1: Mm-hmm.
0: So confused.
1: I did that for a while, but the trouble was it made the rice cold.
0: But why are we rinsing post-cooking? What's going on?
1: We humans are truly irrational in so many ways.
0: Ali, I feel shocked by the post-cooked rice rinse, but I'm sure there are others that do it. I wonder if now you're going to switch to rinsing before you cook. Let us know. Update us. now that you have all the information. 0467 9.

0: 0800 222 666. John of Bruce, you say, "Hi, Alice. I used to cook a variety of dishes involving different types of rice. More recently, I buy brown rice in small tubs, microwave for 45 seconds, and done," says John of Bruce.
1: Oh, okay. There is a problem there, which let me explain it. So if you've got a small tub, you've got a small quantity with a large surface area. I'm guessing that the tub is made of plastics.
0: Yeah.
1: So one of the worst things you can get for kids when they're very, very little is those, you know, those ever so convenient little squeezy things that look like toothpaste tubes that have got yogurt in them.
0: Yeah, the yogurt pouches.
1: Okay, they've got a relatively small quantity of yogurt, a huge surface area, and yogurt has fat in it, so that maximises the amount of bad chemicals or microplastics you can pass along. If you wanted a way to maximise the amount of microplastics you put into a small child, that is the best way.
0: The yogurt pouches.
1: Yep.
0: Or like the processed food pouches as well that they come in.
1: Yes. Sarah Dunlop, a professor of neurobiology from WA, told me of an experiment, which is a very small sample size, where they had half a dozen people who had had difficulty in getting pregnant, and then the person went through their house and just removed all the plastic. No plastic fry pans, no Teflon, no plastic squirters, no plastic breadboards, no plastic dishes, no plastic curtains in the shower. Just got rid of plastic everywhere. And this is an anecdotal thing, not a proper peer-reviewed study. Mm-hmm. But on one hand, the plastic count in their urine went down and four of them got pregnant.
0: Wow.
1: It's only, remember, the plural of anecdote is anecdotes, not
0: yes,
1: data.
0: Yes.
1: We've got to have a peer-reviewed, double-blind control, crossover, yada, yada study.
0: 666 ABC Canberra. You're tuned into Afternoons. Alice Matthews with you, also with you, as per usual on a Thursday. Dr. Carl, 1300 681 666. Give us a call. On the text line, we rinse most food to reduce the amount of microplastics we consume, including rice and meat and pasta. I lived in Japan and so eat rice most days, where modern housewives say three times is enough. The rice rinsing water is a fantastic resource. Keep for the next few for watering plants or rinsing hair in the shower. And I want to run a few things by you there, Dr. Carl. If we can apply this microplastics rinsing to rice, can we apply it to other things like meat and pasta?
1: Whoa. I have not read the article on pasta, so therefore I'm not qualified to say it is based on a carbohydrate, but in different ratios. The answer is I don't know. Meat is different because there's a chemical which we think is involved in meat glue. It's called meat glue, and it's involved in causing this sudden increase in gluten intolerance in our society. And Professor Claire Collins at Newcastle is doing some research on it. And when you put it on meat, as they do in a restaurant, oh my God, it looks gorgeous. And we think that it's involved with causing this gluten intolerance. Because in the old days,
0: right,
1: you were gluten intolerant right from virtually birth. You had this biochemical change and it didn't alter much. Suddenly we're finding that it appears in different ages and it has different presentations. So for some people, it's just a rash on the elbow. And other people have something else. So we're tracking it down, we think is caused by this stuff called meat glue, of which 17,000 tons is brought into Australia and used, and the meat manufacturers will not say where they use it.
0: Oh, my gosh. Okay, well, now I feel concerned for a whole other reason. But on the rice water, so when you rinse out the rice and you've got that starchy water, mm-hmm, is it a good resource?
1: Well, if I'm ever worried about anything, I just feed it to the compost. It'll eat anything.
0: But I actually have used the starchy rice water to water plants.
1: Right. Now, I did hear the word shampoo.
0: Yes, or rinsing hair in the shower.
1: Yeah, let me take you down this pathway. So I knew the word volume, but thanks to my daughter, I now know the word volumize. I did not know that this is a word, but it is a product that will increase the fluffiness of your hair and give it extra volume. And blow me down when I talked about it to professional people such as hairdressers, they say, oh, yeah, you can pick the difference. So I'm not an expert in anything. Old Polish saying, you got a dog, don't bark. I'll just follow what the experts say.
0: Follow what the experts say. Amy says, the Persian rice calls for rinsing with cold water after cooking to loosen the grain, says Amy. And Ian of Richardson, hi Alice, my wife originally from the Philippines always washes the rice. On the rare occasions I cook rice, I can't be bothered with the step of washing it. My wife prefers me to stay out of the kitchen, says Ian of Richardson. And Ian, I wonder

0: wonder if she also uses that leftover starchy rice water for anything. Does she use it for her plants? Do let me know. Scott, no idea. Hiya, Dr. Alice. I don't rinse rice prior to cooking. I do, however, rinse rice while eating it. It's called drinking. Well, yeah, that, and I think that's fine. That one in particular is fine. Dr. Carl, let's move on to light bulbs. I'm really actually unsurprised by this one.
1: This is a well-documented case of where the forces of evil did in fact do evil. So we had light bulbs starting up around the beginning of the 20th century, end of the 19th century. We have a light bulb from the early 1900s, which has been burning continuously since 1911. One light bulb.
0: What?
1: And they gradually, in the early 1920s, started to increase the life expectancy of these light bulbs. And they got up to a couple of thousand hours. And suddenly you had a bunch of companies, which were Philips in the Netherlands, Osram in Germany, General Electric in the United Kingdom, and another company in the elsewhere, other companies. And between them, they all set up a secret consortium, which was called Phoebus, Phoebus, beginning in 1925. And their plan was to control their profits and improve them by engineering a shorter lifespan for light bulbs worldwide, the whole world, and to bring it down from 2,000 to 1,000, and also to make sure that you wouldn't change from one manufacturer to the other, they would call upon you to send their light bulbs, your light bulbs to them. They would test them, and if they lasted too long, you would be fined.
0: What?
1: And they kept this going from 1926 till about the beginning of the Second World War. And then things got really messy. And then after the Second World War, they couldn't quite get that consortium together. And it was only due to historians of those companies going through internal documents in the 1970s, 80s and 90s, we actually found the contracts and the minutes of the meetings and the internal memos saying you had to have a light bulb that would burn 1,000 hours. So you couldn't have one that burned for 1,020 because if the consumers noticed, they might go to you. What it was giving the consumers was identical light bulbs with no competition. And they did this, it's well documented, look it up in Wikipedia. So that's a proven case of planned obsolescence,
0: yep,
1: where the companies did not operate in the best interests of the citizens.
0: I mean, we see it with a certain phone brand now, planned obsolescence in terms of even charging cables, might I add. But yes, a documented example of deliberately reducing the lifespan of the bulbs by half just to increase the sales. Finally, Dr. Carl, I think it's time for you to introduce us to your special guests who happen to be from our humble city.
1: Look, let me introduce you. Take it away. And
2: yeah, so hi, I'm Ella and I'm here with my friend Isabel. We are from Cyburst and we are science communicators who specialise in talking about science, popular culture and soul punk.
0: And I love that you guys from Canberra have joined forces with Dr. Carl. For those who haven't come across solar punk before, please explain it to us.
2: Yeah, absolutely. So this is Isabel here. Hi, Alice. So solar punk is all about how we can achieve a hopeful, sustainable future. It's sort of an emerging genre and literary movement and artistic movement, and it envisions a future where essentially humans, technology and the environment are all living together in harmony. And anybody listening in might have seen pockets of solar punk in some Studio Ghibli movies, in Wakanda, in Black Panther, even in the latest Mad Max movie, Furiosa. Oh. There is, and it's shown for like 30 seconds in this movie, something called The Green Place, where it's this sort of beautiful, full of life, full of greenery area, this like, yeah, pocket of an oasis in the middle of the desert, and being powered by lots of renewable energy. So you can see lots of solar panels and wind turbines, in stark contrast to the rest of the Mad Max universe. So that's sort of solar punk in a nutshell.
0: That is amazing. So how did you both join forces with Dr. Carl? What are you up to today?
2: Yeah, we've had a great day today with Dr. Carl. We were earlier together all on Triple J answering questions about

0: culture, solar punk, sustainability, and I guess like the hopeful future that we're building together with the very helpful resources from the science world.
1: Well, we love to have locals up in the big city representing us. Thank you for doing it so well. Lovely to meet you both. I'm sure you'll jump back in the 666 studio instead of the 666 one when you come home. We'll nab you and get you back in here. Thank you so much.
0: Yeah, absolutely.
2: Thanks, Alice.
1: And Dr. Carl, thank you so much to you.
3: My peachy queen, catch you next time.
1: Catch you next time. Bye-bye. Dr. Carl Krusianitsky there with Ella McCarthy and Isabel Richards, who are science communicators from right here in Canberra. This is 666 ABC Canberra. 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

0: bcshop.com.au.
1: Oh, I don't know how I feel about that. The children's songs to a rave. It kind of reminds me of like the Burger Dog, if you've ever watched Bluey. But yeah, look, look, if they love it, sure. But I heard that and I kind of went, no. I'm sure it's great. Hello to Greg from Monash on the text line on the light bulbs that Dr. Carl was talking about. That is light bulb manufacturers from the Phoebus cartel deliberately reduced the lifespan of light bulbs from 2,000 hours to 1,000 just to increase the sales. So, yeah, documented planned obsolescence, he referred to it as. Greg from Monash, you say light bulbs. I remember the days when you could buy a 60-watt bulb for 99 cents and it lasted 10 years. Now a light bulb costs $10 and lasted a few thousand hours, but I seem to replace them every 2 years or so. Talk about being ripped off, says Greg. Yeah, I also find the white light just so harsh. I don't like it. And it's not that easy to find a properly dim one, like an appropriately dim one where it's not so dark that you can't see, but it just has the warm light. Even some of the ones that say warm are just a bit too hectic. Georgia Stein's up with you next on Drive. Together in Electric Dreams first.

0: Together in Electric Dreams on 666. This is Afternoons. Well, you'll be switching over to Drive with Georgia Steins after 3 o'clock. I loved your show last night, Georgia.
1: The flaming drambuies and the white suit.
0: Oh, yes. So it started off with the jazz clubs from the ANU Dictionary biography, and then transformed into people calling about what clubs used to be here in Canberra.
1: Amazing.
0: And then one caller, if you missed it, rang up about a certain club saying, and I just remember
1: Axel, yes.
0: Yeah. That a waiter was going with, or somebody was walking across with flaming drambuie shots, spilled them on a man in a white suit who frequented the joint. The man was on fire. People were throwing beers on him to put it out. And then Axel said, but I can't tell you who it was because they're a known person.
1: They're well known.
0: Locally.
1: Yeah, and you'll know him.
0: Who was the man in the white suit?
1: I know you texted me. I'm like, I don't know.
0: Saying, who was this white suit?
1: And I don't know if Axel ever worked in defence or something, because we tried to get it out of Axel off air. So could you just tell us? we won't go on air with it. And he was like, nope.
0: Please.
1: We have so many conspiracy theories about
0: this. I'm so personally invested that if anybody listening knows who that white suited man
1: was. So they had to be of legal drinking age in the late 70s, early 80s. So that knocks off a few people.
0: And they have to have pulled off a white suit.
1: And be known for it. And be reasonably well known.
0: Who was it?
1: I don't know, but I love everything about this. So we're continuing this conversation, not the white suit, although if anyone knows, please let me know. We're going to the Hotel Dixon in our minds, of course, because it was knocked down and it's now where the servo is. And we're going to talk about how you can go on a mid-century modern tour.
0: If you want to go for a little walk around the building.
1: But also the significance of the buildings of that time as well.
0: Yeah, fantastic. Thank you very much, Georgia Stein. Some talkback gold yesterday. Gosh, I love the listeners and the callers, and Suzanne and Philippa today, no exception. What incredible stories that connected so well. It's news time. We'll be back tomorrow.
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3: ABC News, good afternoon. I'm Declan Gooch. A Canberra councillor who claimed to be a psychologist during an ACT Supreme Court case has been warned by a magistrate there are consequences for falsely claiming to be a registered health practitioner. Zakasha Marlin reports.
4: Tanya Ann Dillon admitted to falsely presenting herself as a psychologist during court proceedings in April 2023, despite never being registered. Her lawyer told the court she was fortunate not to be facing more serious charges, including perjury, and said a conviction could affect her ability to continue working as a counsellor. Magistrate Glenn Theakston described the offending as brazen and audacious and said her actions have the potential to undermine confidence in licensed practitioners. Dillon was convicted, fined $2,000, and ordered to pay costs.
3: The Royal Commission on Anti-Semitism and Social Cohesion has questioned senior police from across Australia about their processes for getting harmful and extremist material removed from social media platforms. New South Wales Police Assistant Commissioner Leanne McCusker told the inquiry there was room for improvement on how the force collaborates with the eSafety Commissioner, who has powers to force platforms to take down content. WA Police Deputy Commissioner Kylie Whiteley says her organisation attempted to draft a memorandum of understanding with the eSafety Commissioner, but it stalled in 2024.
5: I think it doesn't help that there's time differences from Western Australia to other parts of the country, and equally not having a presence that you're able to sit in front of here probably does see things get lost in the administration of those sorts of matters.
3: Communications Minister Annika Wells has slammed the Coalition for seeking to delay the strengthening of the social media ban for under-16s. The government wants to increase penalties for social media companies that fail to keep children off their platforms and improve the powers of the eSafety Commissioner. Ms Wells has told Seven it was inexplicable the Coalition is pushing for an 8-week inquiry into the changes.
6: It is a craven and tribal decision for Angus Taylor to push this off for 8 weeks when 120,000 Australian parents asked the Australian Parliament to act. Until yesterday, this was a bipartisan measure proudly feted across the world.
3: The intergenerational argument continues over who's had it tougher when it comes to saving for and paying off a home. New KPMG analysis shows Australian homeowners have faced greater mortgage pressure in the past 2 years than their older counterparts did when rates soared to around 17% back in the 1980s. Sydney father Kenrick Thompson says his parents had a higher interest rate, but only borrowed around $100,000, so repayments were a far lower proportion of their income.
7: All of the baby boomer and even Gen X had those higher interest rates. If they were able to pay just a tiny bit more than their minimum repayment every month, they're actually seeing more benefit than a millennial and a Gen Z that's got much lower interest rates because the amount they've borrowed is so much more.
3: Canberra's fleet of light rail vehicles have been retrofitted with large lithium batteries to enable wire-free travel. The upgrades will allow the vehicles to transit between Alinga Street and Commonwealth Park without overhead wires. The batteries will also power the future light rail extension through the National Triangle. Anthony Haraldson from Infrastructure Canberra says the technology was not available a decade ago when the contract was originally signed.
8: Essentially what happens is these vehicles will charge as they operate on the light rail network on stage one, so that's with the overhead wire network, and then as part of stage 2A they'll be able to operate wire-free.
3: At the FIFA Men's World Cup, the USA has beaten Bosnia and Herzegovina 2-0 in their round of 32 clash at San Francisco Bay Area Stadium. It means the co-hosts will advance to the round of 16 where they'll next face Belgium, who earlier beat Senegal 3-2 in Seattle. Also today, England defeated Democratic Republic of Congo 2-1 in Atlanta. Serena Williams is in doubt to play in the women's doubles at Wimbledon after reports that she suffered a knee injury during her first singles match in almost 4 years. Williams lost to Australia's Maya Joint and did not speak to the media following the match, with organisers saying she was unable to undertake her duties. Serena is scheduled to play alongside older sister Venus in the doubles for the first time since 2022. Now to Canberra's weather. A shower or two this afternoon and a top of 14 degrees. Currently it's 13. Tomorrow, showers easing with a low of 5 and a top of 10. Saturday, cloud clearing and 12. Sunday, partly cloudy, also 12. ABC News.
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1: Hello, thanks for joining me on the Drive program. It's 5 minutes past three. Yes, the cleanup is pretty much all done for last night's storm in terms of official jobs from the SES. That's what we've been told, that they're pretty much done with those. I wonder what it's looking like at your place. I couldn't sleep last night because it was so heavy. Looking forward to a much better sleep tonight, but I wonder what the place is looking like. 0467 922 666 or 1300 681 666. I'm Georgia Steins. We're going to explore our mid-century modern architecture, what's left of it. This is off the back of the chat yesterday about Hotel Dixon. And yes, we're still on the search for the man with the white suit. Who wore the white suit?
2: Canberra Grandstand.
11: If you're not enjoying your sport, why are you doing it? Hayden, it's an important message.
12: When you hear of teams and players talk about when they're playing their best, it's usually when they're in a good environment and they're having a good time.
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1: If you're wondering what the conversation about the man in the white suit is, Alice and I are both intrigued because a listener yesterday was talking about, we're talking about different hotels and nightclubs, and he was talking about one of his favourite memories from a certain time, which I think he was talking about the 70s, was a man who was reasonably well-known, a well-known figure who used to wear a white suit and get around the clubs and pubs. And there was a tray of flaming drambuie and it was knocked onto him. I hope I'm telling this right, Axel. And then people threw beers on it. Well, Alice Matthews was home at that point texting me in hysterics saying, "Who is the man in the white suit?" You've got some theories on the text line. One listener says, "Georgia Rossoli." I think this is the 70s. I think Rossoli, like myself, was probably still just a wee child at that stage. So I don't think he was in pubs and clubs wearing a white suit. I don't know if Ross would wear a white suit, maybe. Peter and Gordon says Al Grasby wore white suits and was known for spilled red wine, but also having a good time, says Peter in Gordon. Now, yes, at the time, it would fit the time, wouldn't it? What was he? He was the Minister for Immigration, 1972 to 1974 under the Whitlam government. So the dates are marrying up. I don't know if he was ever had a tray of flaming Drambuie spilt on him, though. We might need to do a little bit of bit more research and fact-checking on that one.
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1: You might recall earlier in the FIFA World Cup, there was a bit of a hoo-ha about the fact that one of the players went home for the birth of his child and then came straight back. To be fair, didn't stay for very long, but lots of people had, well, there was quite a few opinions in regards to this. On the text line, people were like, no, you're a professional sportsman. You're not needed at the birth of the babies. Others had very different views. Something else has now come up at the World Cup. Now, this is after Germany got knocked out. They lost, basically. And a former captain of Germany's men's soccer team is laying the blame at the families that travel along with the elite athletes, saying that the families are too much of a distraction for the World Cup squad, which got me thinking about sports people and wives and children travelling, whichever sport we may be talking about. So we know that there are rules in some codes about players not being able to stay with families, not being able to see families at certain times. Wonder what your thoughts on this are. 0467 922 666 or 1300 681 666. Do you think when we have these big elite teams, they should just, families are in the stands, you know, they can say hello after the game, but for the most part, the team stays with the team or not?
13: Wangarali Majinu, Georgia Steins, Drive, ABC Radio Canberra, Ngunnawalwari, Canberra Wurundjeri.
1: A former captain of Germany's men's soccer team has said that the families have proven to be too much of a distraction for Germany's World Cup squad. Lothar Tehus said he didn't understand why families had permission to be with the team for early games in the competition. He believes that the distraction was in part at least responsible for the team's defeat against Paraguay. But what impact does family support actually have on player performance? And this could be team sports or individual sports. Like, can it be a help or a hindrance depending on the actual player? Joining me right now is Kirsten Peterson. She's a performance psychologist and former head of performance psychology at the AAS, also a former US Olympic team psychologist, amongst other things, and joins us. Good afternoon.
14: Good afternoon. A pleasure to be with you.
1: This is really interesting. And we probably should say, while he was a former captain of Germany, he is now a commentator. So we're sort of saying this from the sidelines. What's your view? Yeah. So he's sort of throwing and saying this is the reason why. What was your initial reaction to that?
14: I'll say, without reading the article, my initial reaction was, it's always easier from the sidelines to say stuff like that. But having read the article, I think it's not a black and white issue. In the sense that, first of all, I wouldn't blame it on families. I would say in this situation, there might have been a better system to handle all the different machinations that were going on, that players were upset that different families were getting treated differently, which has nothing to do with the families themselves, but the organization's lack of clarity on how that was going to work. Does that make sense?
1: Absolutely. So the policy that they had around the family, so the idea that it's not families going along that's a problem, but it shouldn't be like a free-for-all. That's a very good way to put it. Given all your experience too, does it make a difference too if it's a team sport or an individual sport when we talk about families being along for these big competitions?
14: You could argue that, you know, team sports are more complex because you're performing with other humans. So it does add a layer of complexity no matter what, because playing, when you're depending on somebody else for your own performance, you know, by its very nature is more complex. But I think there would be some, you know, well before a tournament, attention paid to what this could all mean. And what I want to say about this is, when I was with the USOC, the Olympic Committee in the US, We actually had a handbook for families on how to be Olympic family and friend members. Because part of the problem is that we need to be able to educate well-meaning family and friends

0: around how do you behave at major competitions when your loved one is out there. And we gave lots of really specific guidelines so that the families themselves didn't become the trip-up point. I don't know if this was so relevant for this, but I think there could have been some also education for those folks who are traveling, because nobody who loves a player on the field during World Cup is wanting to be the distraction that makes that person lose a game. You know what I mean? So we need to help them too.
1: And
0: that's
1: and
0: a whole other wrinkle that I wanted to add.
1: Yeah, it's so interesting because there's so many different ways that they could inadvertently trip them up, isn't there? And I'm just thinking whether it's distracting them or whether it is offering advice, you know, there's lots of ways that you could be well-meaning, but it could interfere with, say, what the coach or the team are doing.
0: Absolutely. Absolutely. And so, but, you know, like what we would say to families at the Olympics is no one was born with an instruction manual on how to handle this. So we have provided one to you. So for in my world, and I think this would be true at a World Cup, you don't talk about, gee, I wonder if you're going to win the next game. You don't, the, you know, the athlete's already stressed enough about making the team or whatever it is going on. What we would advise families to do is, you know, go with the intention of having a blast in a way that doesn't involve your player at all, you know, so that they can be free to do what they need to do. I have no idea what the families in this situation were advised to do, what they were trained to do. I suspect, given the aforementioned free-for-all we're describing, that there wasn't a lot of forethought around how to make families be a performance enhancer versus a detractor.
1: There's something really interesting too, and I've been reading a bit about today where we talk about team sports and the idea that they become a family. So the idea that you train together, you live together, you go travel, whether it's the World Cup or an Ashes tour, and that by other people coming in, you risk, I guess, breaking that bond.
0: I remember interviewing for Defence for Australia to work with them. And they were like, well, you are also an American citizen. How is that going to work? And I said, my heart is big enough for two countries. And that stopped the debate right there. And I think what we want to be able to do is not thinking about it as an either or thing, but how do we appreciate and separate out what support we get versus distraction. And we go, and that amplifies our ability to play with the quote unquote family that we're playing on the field of play. I don't, like anytime we go either or makes it too simplistic. For some players, it's great. But if their family is annoying and whiny or whatever they are, I can see how that could work. So, you know, there's a lot of complexity here. But go ahead.
1: Yeah, no, I do. I love this so much because I think for some people too, seeing their family's face, you know, having them there might also be a really good motivator.
0: Yep. And just having knowing. And this is the thing about what we would train families on is unconditional support, because that, you know, you want to see that family member and just feel absolutely safe. Like, oh, this feels familiar to me, as opposed to, holy cow, this is increasing, you know, the demanding conditional family member who is expecting me to win. That could go the other way. So with family, it really depends on that relationship. And we did a lot of work to help families understand that, be careful. Don't ask about getting tickets, for example. I'm sure this was not a World Cup issue, but, you know, like, do not put more responsibility on the player than is already going on. You're there so that they can look up and feel joy when they see you.
1: Yeah, don't ask them to get a messy jumper for you or something like that in this
0: instance. Yeah, or get a, you know, messy to sign an autograph. Like, this is that we do not need this. You know what I mean? So I think it's a responsibility of every code to be talking to families about how do you become professional families because you want us to win. No family came along thinking, I want to contribute to my player, you know, or the team losing. So nobody goes in wanting that. They just, you know, if they're of good will, they need to understand how that works. And maybe it's this, you know, the 3-year-old who's throwing a tantrum that needs to be removed and managing that so the player can get on with the work.
1: Kirsten Peterson is our guest. She's a performance psychologist. She's former head of performance psychology at the AIS, but now operates Kirsten Peterson Consulting. And we're talking about athletes here and I guess families and how you manage that. Different codes do this differently, don't they? Different sports as well as different countries.
0: I'm no expert, but I know, for example, at the Paris Olympics, for the first time, they had a place where young children could see

0: particularly mothers who were competing in the games, and that was in the village. So, you know, things are evolving as I think sport, like the world, is realizing that we are not cogs in a machine. We're actually human beings. Every sport is finding its own way. So yes, it's an evolution, but I wouldn't say there's any kind of uniformity to it. But I would suggest that there are some basics that any sport who is thinking about doing this should be thinking about.
1: Kirsten, it's been great chatting to you. Thanks so much for your time.
0: Oh, you're so welcome. Thank you so much letting me weigh in.
1: No, it's great. Thank you. That's Kirsten Peterson. If you have just joined in, we're coming off the back of some comments that's been made by the former German captain, turned pundit and commentator, talking about the way families have been and the way that they could have influenced the result when it comes to Germany losing. He said that the way some families behaved and were treated was a distraction for the German team. It just got me thinking about families and having them at sporting events or having them go on tours. And with different sports, it works differently. Michael Milton, known to many of you, of course, as an athlete, a Paralympian many times over, he's actually called in. Hi, Michael.
2: Good afternoon, Georgia.
1: Hey, you recently competed and I think your family did go along. Are you there, Michael? We got you.
2: Yes, you've got me. Sorry. I was at the Paralympics in March this year and had a tough situation with my family being stuck in Doha in the war zone for a week on their way to come and watch me in Italy. And certainly, from my point of view, that was a negative on my performance in terms of the phone calls, the stress, the situation that happened there. And I've had other situations where early in my career, my girlfriend came to watch us race and she wasn't a skier and I didn't get an opportunity to communicate with her enough, and she actually wound up having a crash above the ski race and sliding down into some athletes who were warming up in the start area. And so that was a big stress for me. I was literally a minute away from performing and I basically had to just turn away and go, I don't know this person, because there was nothing I could do to help. But at the same time, there's some of the negative experiences from my point of view in a performance. But at the same time, I've had amazing positive experiences with, you know, coming into the finishing my performance and having family and friends there screaming and yelling and making banners to support me. And some of those kind of experiences can be absolutely amazing as well. And it's something, particularly as an Australian competing overseas, you know, the locals always get family and friends and those kind of treatment. But as an Australian, it doesn't happen very often. So I see both sides. Certainly, you know, the communication side, as stated beforehand, of their expectations, you know, being able to get out of an Olympic or Paralympic village and actually go see family and transport and some of those sort of things can be a big challenge. And there is so much demand on your time, on your energy levels. You know, you're counting your steps around the village about how far you're walking every day and the energy used for that. So all of these things come into play when it comes to how that works. Personally, I don't think that the families, in terms of the German performance, really could have had too big an impact. But, you know, I don't have specific examples of what sort of, you know, what sort of expectations they had on the players' time either.
1: Yeah, and I think you've made really, really interesting points, and so has Kirsten, the idea that it's the expectation. So in this case, it would have been the management team, right, around the German team that would have said this is the way this is going to be. But I love the idea of, and as she mentioned with the American Olympic Committee, that they actually gave the families handbooks. I mean, do you think your family would have reacted well to that if you got a handbook on how to behave?
2: I think, you know, in general, the reaction would have been positive. And certainly, you know, as an athlete, you're accountable for your performance. And if your family is demanding too much of your time, energy, whatever that might be, then, you know, certainly as an athlete, you need to stand up and go, hey, my performance is a priority. And so, yeah, you know, I can't, or I don't have much time to spend with you on that.
1: Hey, Michael, post your last performance and the Paralympics, I know it didn't go exactly the way you wanted. Are you definitely done now?
2: Am I definitely done now?

0: not announced anything, and now is not the right time to ask.
1: I just want to know if you get if you're still training and still keen.
0: Am I still training? Yes, I try and maintain a good level of fitness. Yeah. I haven't had much time on snow yet this winter, but it will. Yeah, you know, that'll happen, and yeah. Yeah.
1: Hey, it's been nice.
0: I'm not going to answer that one. Sorry, Georgia.
1: No, don't worry about it. I thought I'd just check in case I'd missed something. But yeah, also, also too, it's great to get a perspective of an elite athlete about those experiences for you. So thank you so much.
0: You're welcome. Thanks, Georgia.
1: Cheers. Bye. That's Michael bye. Milton there. Couple of examples there too. The girlfriend, you could just picture it, can't you? So she's fallen and she's sliding into these athletes as they're preparing. So, yeah, not the best perhaps warm-up for him. Also, Ina Richardson says, Georgia, it'd be interesting to find out which of the German penalty takers had their families with them. Maybe the missed penalties were taken by players who were trying to remember what their wives wanted them to buy at the grocery store on the way home from the game, says Ian. I don't know if it was that so much. Like after team training, can you drop some nappies into the hotel? I haven't read anything to that effect. But the idea that there were machinations and things going on and there was distractions maybe about the way some of the players' families were treated opposed to others. But yeah, like there's a lot of pressure. And I was reading some of the comments, and you can go online and read the article itself, but I was reading some of the comments about the headlines in the papers. And while you might think the press here in Australia can be cruel, wow, they're very full on in terms of the team and everyone should be sacked and those sorts of things. This is 666 ABC Radio Canberra Drive. I'm Georgia Steins. If you got thoughts on this, keep them coming. 0467 922 666. Or 1300 681 666. The rules and regulations, or the suggestions, I guess we would say, around families travelling with teams. And if you know an elite athlete, perhaps you are yourself too. It depends on the sport. I'm thinking about, say, the Wallabies, as opposed to there might be individual sports or athletics and the like. It is slightly different in terms of what you can and can't do and whether or not you have access to your family too while you're on some of these big tours. If you want to have a chat about this, 0467 922 666.
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1: You're listening to 666 ABC Radio Canberra. I'm Georgia Steins. Thanks so much for your company, as always. Coming up, we're going to head to the ABC newsroom. And after that, we're going to be telling you about how you can find out more about our mid-century modern history. So some of the buildings are still around, of course, but not all of them. So we'll be looking and we'll give you some information too on where you can see some.

0: That is the Four Seasons, December 9, 63. Oh, what a night. This is 666 ABC Radio at Canberra. I'm Georgia Steins. Thanks for your company. Are you looking for an exciting show to warm up your weekend? We're going to tell you about something that's on at the Queue this Saturday. It's a unique cabaret, maybe one you haven't seen before. So we'll tell you more about that very soon, straight out of the news headlines. As well as that, we're going to, for our architecture tour, continue a conversation we had yesterday about the Hotel Dixon, which I never went to. When it was in its heyday, I wasn't allowed into pubs. And then I didn't know about it. And, of course, it was knocked down, my understanding is, in the late 1980s. That's to make way for a service station in Dixon, one of the two there at the moment. So we're going to be looking back at that period of architecture, including Dixon and those mid-century modern buildings that were there, that particular one that was designed by Peter Muller, but also Enrico Taglietti's the library. And I think there was another building, wasn't it? The health services one that he did as well. And we'll also find out if you are starting to want to know more about that period of Canberra architecture, we'll find out how you can get more information, including going on a little walk to do so. Right now, though, it's time for news headlines with Declan Gooch. Hi, Declan.
1: Good afternoon, Georgia. Making news, independent ACT Senator David Pocock is calling for 30% of homes built on land sold or leased by the federal government to be affordable housing. He's introducing a private senator's bill today, which he says would boost housing supply. Public health experts say the federal government's gambling advertising legislation doesn't do enough to protect children. Labor has introduced the legislation to Parliament and it will be sent to an 8-week Senate inquiry as the Greens and the Coalition call for stronger changes. Overseas, at least 8 people have died and more than 56 have been injured in the latest Russian attacks on Ukraine's capital, Kyiv. Drones and missiles struck residential buildings and started a fire in a hotel on a central boulevard. And US President Donald Trump has taken his maiden voyage on the brand new Air Force One. Gifted by Qatar, the retrofitted Boeing 747-800 is worth about $580 million. Canberra's weather, a shower or two this afternoon, a maximum of 14 degrees. Right now it's 13. I'll be back with more news in about half an hour.
0: Thanks, Declan.
1: Thanks, Georgia.
0: That's Declan Gooch there in the ABC newsroom. I'm Georgia Steins. Just to let you know, there was an accident just before 3 o'clock, which is in Gilmore. So my understanding is it Hegney Crescent near the roundabout, heading westbound? We understand emergency services are on the scene of that one. If you're in and around there and you've got some more intel for me, please let me know on 0467 922 666.
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0: There's a cabaret on in Queanbeyan this weekend with an ensemble of neurodiverse actors and musicians with a unique and fresh take on the old medium of cabaret. It's got love songs, original ones, about online dating and broken promises. Now, The Strange Ways Cabaret is a celebration of life and love. The ensemble who's putting it on is based in Wollongong, but of course they're coming to our region. To find out a little bit more about what they do, I'm joined by Anne-Louise Rentnell, who is the director of Strange Ways Cabaret. Good afternoon.
4: Good afternoon.
0: Can you tell me about the ensemble?
4: Yes, the Strange Ways Ensemble. It's a group of 7 acting musicians. We've been making work now for probably 7 years, sort of main stage works sort of around their experiences in the world. But the cabaret is the place in which we've discovered something quite unique. We have written with our musical director, Daryl Wallace, original songs based on personal experiences and created what I feel is a rather special show that reveals quite a lot and is relatable to everybody, but has some interesting insights and but overall is quite joyous. So the ensemble itself is kind of, we're sort of making work based on the ensemble's personal experiences in theatre and in cabaret now, yeah.
0: Which all the things that you mentioned there too, I think most of us could would have experiences about. So online dating, broken promises,
4: yes.
0: love gone wrong. But they're going to tell their stories their way, like,
4: That's
0: through their eyes.
4: Mm-hmm. I mean, there's sort of stories about, you know, parental, you know, loving your parents, loving your pets as well. There's some like darker tales where they take the themes, their own sort of personal stories and themes, and take them into the, you know, land of vampires and werewolves as well. So there's quite a lot going on. Yeah.
0: And these performers too, had they had much experience before the ensemble?
4: Yeah, actually, we've got seven in the group. Three are what I would say are the elders of the group. They've been actually theatre makers for a long time. So I would say they've got a good 30 plus years of experience each. They sort of came out of a drama program that was run by the Disability Trust in Wollongong. And then we, through Merrigong Theatre Company partnering with the Disability Trust, we kind of started this professional practice stream, and then out of that has become the Strange Ways Ensemble, which is a core group of, just probably answering your original question, seven people who we meet on a Friday to sort of make these works, you know, original works. So so they've got a lot of experience, and then there's the four younger members are kind of like, now they're starting to feel a little bit like, you know, they're pretty experienced themselves now, having been making work for almost 10 years, you know. The ensemble itself has been around for seven, but prior to that, you know, it was the kind of development of what became the ensemble. So, yeah.
0: What do you enjoy about working with this group of performers?
4: Oh, I tell you what, it's the creativity. It's so much fun. And often I think when working in sort of theatre is just a wonderful space to work in anyway. Live performance is always exciting and interesting, and always relies on the personal, you know, the person in the room kind of thing. But what I love about working with this ensemble is, I suppose, just the freedom and the trust that we've created, in which some really beautiful insights and sort of honesty and authenticity comes out. And it's a kind of, I don't know, it's a very unique space to work. But I feel like we've created that as an ensemble over the years. It's kind of something that's evolved, you know.
0: So there's a live cabaret band. You got the performers that you mentioned as well. And have you been travelling this outside Wollongong before now?
4: No, actually. This is our first time. Part of our plan was really wanting to connect. Like, we've got a really loyal audience following in Wollongong now. And we just thought the cabaret was a great way to make connections with other organisations and communities regionally. So we got a bit of funding to do that. And so we did some workshops that were facilitated through Rebus, theatre company based here in Canberra and Queanbeyan. And we did them a couple of weekends ago and met some amazing artists there and sort of started developing some work with them. And we've also done workshops out in Bathurst with a group called Compario, who are based out at the Bathurst Memorial Entertainment Centre. So, you know, we've sort of gone to places where those things are already happening and sort of trying to connect and build a bit of a sort of wider community of artists beyond Wollongong. And we've also had the support of the venues like here at the Q Theatre in Queanbeyan, and of course in Bathurst as well.
0: So it's only one night only this Saturday night?
4: Yes, one night only. Lincoln, you'll miss it. So,
0: yeah. don't dilly-dally if you're at home. Yeah. It's been so nice meeting you, Anne-Louise. Thanks so much.
4: Thanks for the time. Thank you.
0: You're welcome. That's Anne-Louise Retinal there. So it is called The Strange Ways Cabaret, and it's going to be at the Q, so Queanbeyan Performing Arts Centre. It's only one night. This Saturday night. It does say on the website that the tickets are selling fast, which normally when they don't have too many left, they tell you that. So if you are keen, maybe go along and have a look. And pretty reasonably priced too. I mean, an adult's $40 for a night at the theatre and a bit of cabaret with a live band. And then concession Q members is $30. Yes. And just for one night, it's created by the Strange Ways Ensemble, which is a company of neurodiverse actors and musicians from Wollongong. This is 666 ABC Radio Canberra Drive. So were you one of the people, perhaps, that went along to Hotel Dixon? Because we're going to be talking about this off the back of yesterday's conversation. So many of you shared memories of Hotel Dixon and clubbing and pubs and jazz in Canberra in the, 70s, 80s, right through. And the Hotel Dixon story, I think, just really stuck with me too. Designed by Peter Muller, I think originally someone had texted through to say it was Enrico Taglietti, but it wasn't. But it was around the same period. And it opened in the 1960s, but was demolished in the late 80s, is my understanding. We're going to talk a little bit about that and that style of architecture at that time in Canberra, but also how you can find out a little bit more. I think many of us are learning a bit more. Maybe you were already well there about mid-century modern and I guess Canberra's role in that. 666 ABC Radio Canberra Drive, 13 degrees.

0: That is the Style Council with Shout to the Top on 666 ABC Radio Canberra. I'm Georgia Steins. We're talking about the World Cup, and we'll be talking about it a little bit throughout the program, as we do normally. Who won? Do a little bit of a wrap-up. Kel Blag has said, hey, to be fair, the people of Bosnia only had entered one football team to compete in the FIFA World Cup. But what about Great Britain and Northern Ireland? Which teams were unjustly excluded from the World Cup finals tournament? Because in the end, it was two teams from the United Kingdom, one from Scotland and England, that were somehow allowed to line up against the 48 national teams running onto the level playing fields in Canada, Mexico and the USA. If anyone wants to respond to Kel, 0467 922 666.
1: Mongarelli Mudjinu, Georgia Steins Drive, ABC Radio Canberra, Ngunnawalwari Wurundjeri.
0: Yesterday we started the program chatting about a man who was a diplomat and then also a jazz player. And then we mentioned what jazz bands he played in and at what places he played at. And then we went down this wonderful rabbit hole that is radio, where people shared stories of that particular hotel, amongst other hotels, but Hotel Dixon. And I was like, where is the Hotel Dixon? And then, of course, because I know it as where the Servo and that chicken fried place is, and I didn't know it as the Hotel Dixon. And you shared so many fabulous memories. And then, of course, I went online and looked at, well, a beautiful picture. I could only find one from the National Library of the Hotel Dixon, a place that many of you remember really fondly. Jazz and jugs, a few of you mentioned, was one thing. You'd go and have jugs of beer, jugs of whatever, and listen to the jazz. The hotel opened in 1966. It was demolished in the late 1980s to make way for said service station. And this time each week we talk about architecture, and I thought, well, why don't we find out a little bit more about this particular building, but also how this building sat in the mid-century modern and the other buildings that were being built in and around Dixon and other parts of Canberra at the time. Joining us right now is Virginia Rigney. She's a senior curator with the Canberra Museum and Gallery and joins us. Hi, Virginia.
2: Hi, good afternoon, everyone.
0: I know that you've had the exhibition recently. Of course, you and I have spoke about it, and Enrico Taglietti, but this wasn't one of his buildings.
2: No, I mean, when you first, you know, perhaps look at that image that is on the website about this this building, you kind of think, oh, actually, that looks a little bit Taglietti, but it's not. The building was designed by Peter Muller in 1966, as you mentioned, and you've got to kind of think that there is, though, definitely a sensitive relationship between the other Taglietti buildings that are in Dixon. Of course, the Dixon Library and the Health Centre, were nearby. And Muller and Taglietti actually were, a year apart in age. But Muller didn't live in Canberra. He was in Sydney. So there's certainly similarities, but they were, you know, they're definitely different architects.
0: And we know that, of course, the Taglietti's buildings, like the library and the health, they remain, whereas Peter Muller's didn't. When we look at the other mid-century modern too in and around Dixon, there aren't that many buildings left.
2: Well, yes and no. You know, some of them sometimes exist and they're
0: hiding,
2: almost like they're hiding in plain sight. Mm-hmm. Of course, we're so thrilled that nearby the Taglietti designed McEwen House in Watson has recently been heritage listed. But I think it is we're definitely seeing a time when a lot of those significant or modest buildings, some of them are, you know, have made way for larger forms. But it's so interesting, actually, Peter Muller's role here, because he actually was, although he didn't design many buildings in Canberra, he played a really significant role as the head of the NCDC at this really critical time, 1975 to 77. And his role there was about the development of the brief for Parliament House. And he was obviously an architect who really respected the Griffin Plan, and he looked out the original drawings were languishing in the bottom of an archive in a basement somewhere, and he retrieved them and really made made that an important part of the development process for the competition. But actually another really interesting connection, and

0: I hadn't really known this until we had a Taliety tour a few weeks ago or months ago with Tone Wheeler. And Tone was an early career architect with the NCDC in that period, 75 to 77. And he told us about how important Peter Muller was for in his role at the NCDC for really understanding the importance of the Canberra landscape and an architecture that fits with the landscape. And I think when you look at those photographs of that Dixon Hotel, you can really sort of see almost the Canberra landscape in that building. But extraordinary.
1: No, but I love it. And I was looking at that and I felt a bit sad last night when I was looking at the photos that I didn't see that building the way it was then, that particular building. And you can see, and as you mentioned earlier, I understand why people yesterday thought it was one of Enrico's buildings, because they do look sympathetic to each other.
0: That's right. And it was interesting to read that in 1963, Peter Muller did an extensive trip through through Asia. And in 66, he was approached by some hoteliers who were disturbed by the kind of rise in just conventional motels that were being built in Bali. And he came up with a concept for a more sort of responsive to the environment hotel. And when Tone Wheeler mentioned this on our Taliety tour, I had never actually been to Bali, but I was actually going the next week on an Easter. I was actually going the following week on the Easter holiday. And he said, you know, perhaps Peter Muller's most significant role was actually coming up with this idea that resort hotels should be responsive to the landscape and respond to the traditional Sala style. And so that became hugely influential, and perhaps some of your visitors have stayed in some of those kinds of hotels. So it's just sort of interesting to sort of see where, you know, and you can actually see that in that Dixon Hotel from 1966. So think that he's just come back from Asia. He's travelled through, he's seen different types of architectural form. And so there's perhaps also elements of that in that shape. So I think Canberra as a place of globally connected architects and designers and their clients who were willing to be adventurous with their architecture. They had the space and the light to be able to play with that. And I think certainly patrons really responded to the buildings.
1: Virginia Rigney is our guest. She's the senior curator with the Canberra Museum and Gallery, and we're talking about Peter Muller's design, in this case, the Hotel Dixon. Hotel Dixon. I keep on going it back to front. I want to talk about mid-century modern now, in like more generally too, because of course you had the exhibition with Enrico, and I know that when you've done tours and things, they all book out really quickly. There's a real thirst or appetite in Canberra at the moment, isn't there, to find out more about our mid-century modern architects and our heritage.
0: Look, I think you're right, and look, as someone who was born here the year before the lake was filled and grew up with it, I kind of just assumed that all cities are like this. And then I remember as a little girl going to Sydney and thinking, oh gosh, this is not like Canberra. But coming back to live here, you really recognise the significance of that mid-century period here. But I think we're also really keen to, it's not so much that it needs to be wrapped in cotton wool and not changed, because these buildings have got absolutely the potential to continue to play a lively role in our urban form and the way we, the way we live our lives. But I think a lot of their scale really suits human engagement. There's quirky details that sometimes, you know, they got lost in the 80s and 90s with these, you know, sort of heavy, grandiose buildings. And I think that I think people really are responding to that. We're delighted that the Taliety exhibition is about to have its second venue at the University of Melbourne School of Design. And Taliety, of course, designed a really important library, the St Kilda Library, based on the success of the Dixon Library. So, in effect, you know, Canberra has influenced elsewhere in Australia.
1: We were cooler than Melbourne. We were in there first.
0: And this was the St Kilda community. They'd been badgered.

0: considering they've bought Phillip Council for 15 years, and then as soon as that Dixon Library opened, they all the sort of they all just said, that's what we want. Mm. And there was no design competition. It was just bring it on. We're going to have one of those.
1: For people who do want to find out a little bit more, you've got a mid-century walking tour. That's
0: right. We've got a. You can download it. You can visit us here and download it.

0: Cascade, you've got the Monaro, well, I still call it the Monaro Mall, but
1: Yeah.
0: the entrance to
1: Me too.
0: the with the Frank Hinder mosaics and in the front entrance to the to David Jones. You know, there are so many wonderful details in these buildings, and Enrico's Heritage Now Heritage Listed Centre Cinema is also one of them. And I think with the now that Guarima Place is starting to come alive again after its fairly few years of renovation, hopefully that building will be able to sing again.
1: It's been so lovely chatting to you and hearing a little bit more about Hotel Dixon, but also too celebrating, you know, what Canberra's and that period of architecture. Thank you so much. I appreciate your time.
0: Pleasure. Thank you.
1: Thank you. That's Virginia Rigney there. She is the senior curator with the Canberra Museum and Gallery. So if you don't know a lot about some of those buildings that are hidden in plain view in Civic and you'd like to do the Canberra Museum and Gallery, so the walking tour, as she mentioned there, you can get it through the gallery and you can just take yourself on a little walk, perhaps. Also, if you're really interested in this, you have to keep an ear out and an eye out for what Canberra Modern do, because they do some great events as well, as do Canberra Museum and Gallery. But Canberra Modern really celebrating that period of mid-century modern. But I tell you what, some of them, like the bus tours, they book out like that.
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1: On the text line, Michelle says, Georgia, I moved to Canberra in 1976. I lived in Dixon for a couple of years before moving to Sydney a few years later. As a 20-something, I loved going to the Dixon pub on weekends and enjoying the social interaction, music and a couple of glasses of wine. I returned to Canberra in the late 1980s or 1988 and was disappointed it had been demolished and remained a vacant site until the servo was built there, says Michelle. Yeah, I'm really disappointed I missed it too. And I've now been shown a second photo, but there's not been very many photos of how it existed. But gosh, it looked beautiful. And now after chatting to Virginia, you understand what went into, like what they were looking for in terms of the design and how it sat on the site and it not being imposing and all those things.
3: One.

0: at the deco, but I couldn't take it home. I was only 17. That's Laurie the plumber. P.S. Great pub. How good is it when you win a meat tray? I lived in a part of Queensland where everyone wanted the meat tray and no one wanted the seafood tray. You know, like, because they'd often do the, it was inland anyway, in Rockhampton was where we were, but they'd get the, they get the seafood from Yeppoon nearby and stuff. Anyway, it was great. No one ever wanted the seafood tray, but I think either tray is a good one to win. I haven't gone in a pub raffle for ages. Bring back the meat tray. Elle says, Georgia, we absolutely must value and protect our mid-century heritage and context. This is our national capital. So many people rave about small Nordic cities and the architecture of Copenhagen and Oslo, etc. But we have it right here and we're losing it fast. There are big gaping holes where knockdowns have occurred and then we lose the character. Part of our story. We must work to protect it. Let our politicians know we value it. Says Elle. This is 666 ABC Radio Canberra Drive. I'm Georgia Steins. Coming up after 4 o'clock, melatonin and whether or not it can be helpful for people who have chronic pain. We're going to look at a study there and also texting and scammers.
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5: ABC News, good afternoon. I'm Declan Gooch. An elderly man believed to be from Canberra has died after driving into a fallen tree in the New South Wales Central West. Emergency services were called to Lachlan Valley Way at Cowra just before 3 o'clock this morning. The tree was brought down by an overnight storm and SES members had been working to clear the road when the crash occurred. The 81-year-old died at the scene. Greens Senator Sarah Hanson-Young says Australia's social media ban for under-16s has been a failure from the start. The government is proposing increased powers for the eSafety Commissioner and the doubling of maximum penalties for tech companies who fail to comply with the ban. The Coalition and the Greens yesterday teamed up to send the bill to an 8-week inquiry. Senator Hanson-Young says teenagers are not safer as a result of the current social media age restrictions.
6: It is the government's lack of willingness to hit the social media companies where it hurts, and that's their toxic algorithms. That's their use of people's data that they make money and huge profits off. You've got to hit them at their business model.
5: Overseas, officials in the Ukrainian capital say a major missile and drone attack has killed at least 10 people, the BBC's Sarah Rainsford reports.
7: There were loud explosions all through the night here in Kyiv as the centre of the city and other sites came under Russian attack. It began with drones, followed by multiple ballistic and cruise missiles, as people rushed for underground shelters or metro stations. Our team counted 10 significant strikes in the first couple of hours and saw large fires in several places. A hotel roof was in flames. Kyiv's mayor, Vitaly Klitschko, says an ambulance station was also hit, injuring several medics, and residents were being rescued from damaged buildings.
5: A court in Sweden has ordered Google to pay close to $3 billion in damages and interest to Klarna for favouring its own price comparison website in search results. As the BBC's Neil Morrow reports, the court considered Klarna's site PriceRunner to have suffered serious damage as a result.
8: The award to PriceRunner comes amid growing scrutiny of US big tech companies in Europe. It's the largest award by a Swedish court in a competition case, though well below the almost $8 billion that PriceRunner had originally sought. The Swedish firm sued Google in 2022, alleging it manipulated search results. Google says it disagreed.

That is Young Rascals there with Good Lovin'. Lots of people got memories of Hotel Dixon. One listener says, Georgia in 1971, I want a meat tray.

0: government while it considers its legal options.
1: Back home, spider venom and genetic disruptors are among the latest weapons being tested in the fight against varroa mites, which are wreaking havoc on Australia's honeybee populations. Jessica Ross explains.
2: The parasitic mite Varroa destructor has now been detected in five states and territories. The Queensland government's announced about $100,000 in funding towards two University of the Sunshine Coast research projects. Associate Professor Volker Herzig is examining the use of spider venom peptides to kill the pest.
3: It doesn't kill any other organisms. It's quite selective to the Varroa mite.
2: Meantime, Associate Dean of Research Rob Harvey is exploring using the mite's genes against itself.
4: As soon as the end of July, we could have a product that we could commercialise.
2: Many of the mites have already developed a resistance to standard chemical treatments.
1: In FIFA Men's World Cup news, the Socceroos have moved from their training base in California to Dallas, where they'll face Egypt on Saturday at 4 a.m. Australian Eastern Standard Time. It's still uncertain whether the Pharaohs' star striker Mo Salah will play. Socceroos midfielder Aidan Hrustic says the team is focused on their own performance.
5: I don't want to talk about others. I just know what I feel, and I think we can, and I believe that we can get far. But yeah, let's take it game by game and see how we approach this one and prepare for it well, and then, you know, get it done.
1: In the rugby union, Jock Campbell has been named to play his first rugby test for the Wallabies since 2022, snaring the prized fullback role for Australia in the nation's championship opener against Ireland. After a solid Super Rugby Pacific season for the Queensland Reds, Campbell beat Max Jorgensen and Tom Wright to the number 15 jersey for Saturday night's test in Sydney. Reds lock Josh Canham has been named for his first test start, while ACT Brumbies scrum half Ryan Lonergan is another who's earned his first run-on for the Wallabies. Now to Canberra's weather, a shower or two this afternoon forecast and a top of 14 degrees. Right now it's 12. Tomorrow, showers easing with a low of 5 and a top of 10. On Saturday, cloud clearing and 12. ABC News.
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9: Thanks for joining me. It's 5 minutes past four on 666 ABC Radio Canberra. If you suffer from chronic pain and it interferes with all aspects of your life, including sleep, there might be, I guess, help at hand, or there could be at least another option, because there's a pretty low-cost sleep supplement that's showing promising results for pain relief, which could help. We're going to be looking at that very soon on 666 ABC Radio Canberra Drive. As well as that, I got a text today from someone claiming to be my child. Apparently, in the text, they said they dropped their phone down the toilet and they had a new one and could I contact them on the new one, except, of course, they weren't my child. They were a scammer. And I knew, because, well, my child doesn't have a mobile, amongst other things. And it was pretty clear for me that that was a scam text straight away. But it's not always that obvious. So we're going to be talking about these new rules from the Australian Consumer and Media Authority, ACMA, and how they might make it easier for you to be able to tell and not get scammed.
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9: In the previous hour, we've been talking about, well, the Hotel Dixon, and you've been sharing some fabulous memories. And Amy says, Georgia, I think you need to do a show on the Wello, the Wellington in Forest. Alice and I have been workshopping this on afternoons, and I think we are going to do a pubs and clubs of Canberra in the 1970s and 80s. So, and then we'll move through the era. So you can text me suggestions. Absolutely. Luke in Cook says, Georgia, I've lived in Watson for ages after moving from Adelaide. Never knew about the Dixon Hotel. It's gorgeous. Such a shame it's gone, says Luke. That's how I felt when I looked at the picture of it. It just looked, it looked lovely. But I didn't do the, what was it, jazz and jugs and the other things. Also on the text line, Mark in Gowrie says, the Dicko Pub, Georgia, In 1978, about 20 of us from Duntroon were sent on a survival exercise.

0: was. After 10 days of not really eating very much, we returned to our rooms, we showered, and then we hit the pub. Had a lunch and then hit the pub. After about half a counter meal and two beers, we all had enough and went back home to bed. We had to sleep it all off. I bet you did. You were being exhausted. It was a great pub and they were great times, says Mark. Tim and Kayleen is asking a question. I don't know if Tim and Kayleen knows the answer, but Tim and Kayleen says, I've always wondered what the basement venue at the Curtain Shops used to be. It's huge and has a stairway for a theatre. To bed, we had to sleep it all off. I bet you did. You were being exhausted. It was a great pub and they were great times, says Mark. Tim and Kayleen is asking a question. I don't know if Tim and Kayleen knows the answer, but Tim and Kayleen says, I've always wondered what the basement venue at the Curtain Shops used to be. It's huge and has a stairway for a theatre. It's now that green gym. I've even asked my retired police friend and he said, bookstore and coffee shop? ? Come on, says Tim. Tim, do you actually know what it is? Are you trying to get me in trouble, Tim?
1: Origin 3
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0: When you think of melatonin, you might think of it as a sleep supplement if you struggle to go to sleep, or maybe sometimes it can be suggested for children or for other people, older children, with ADHD. 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
0: When you think of melatonin, you might think of it as a sleep supplement if you struggle to go to sleep, or maybe sometimes it can be suggested for children or for other people, older children, with ADHD to help them sort of at night. But a new study from the University of Sydney has looked at how it could help people who suffer from musculoskeletal pain, which might be you. The study found that it might be of some help. Joining us right now to explain what they were looking at exactly and what they found, I'm joined by Professor Paolo Ferreira, who's the director of the Musculoskeletal Research Hub at the Charles Perkins Research Centre at the University of Sydney. Good afternoon.
4: Good afternoon, Georgia.
0: Could you explain to me, I guess, what you were trying to find out with melatonin?
4: Yeah, look, the main aim of this research that we are conducting at the University of Sydney is really to try to identify drugs that are potentially safe and can have some pain mechanisms and could help alleviate musculoskeletal pain. And melatonin is one of them. And so there has been a few trials that have looked at the effect of melatonin in musculoskeletal pain. And this is in addition to its effect on helping people to sleep. And that's what this study did. It's what we call a systematic review. So we looked at all studies that have evaluated melatonin in terms of pain benefits, and we found some fascinating results.
0: I want to talk about what those results were, but if we talk about melatonin and maybe compared to some of the other things, some of the advantages of something like this is it's easy to obtain, but also it's quite cheap in comparison to other medications.
4: That is correct. And that's one of the main factors that we consider when we do this research, is actually looking at medications or supplements that that have a good, acceptable safety profile, something that is not associated with the adverse effects that we see in some pain medication drugs. For example, non-steroids anti-inflammatories, they can give people very important signs of stomach pain, and some people cannot tolerate them. And so, yes, that's one of the factors that we do consider when we investigate these drugs, is whether they are safe and whether they are accessible for people.
0: And so how did you do this? Was this looking at other studies that had come before? How did you get to your conclusions?
4: Yeah, so the studies that came before were randomized controlled trials. And so what our study

0: studies is what we call a meta-analysis. So it's basically pulling every single randomized controlled trial that has looked at melatonin and in a randomized control design. So randomizing people to receive melatonin versus placebo or a control. And so our study is basically bringing all these studies together and calculating what we call a pooled effect, you know, which is the mean average effect across all these studies. That's what we did.
1: And does it depend? I mean, were you able to ascertain, I guess, if it was better for some people than others? Like, it, were there certain things that maybe were an indication if it would be useful?
0: Well, we found, we basically split the results into musculoskeletal pain and also post-operative pain in people with musculoskeletal conditions. And we found that for those with musculoskeletal pain, it looks like the results were a little bit better and superior than for post-operative pain. But this is still very preliminary in nature. We are also very much interested in whether the results are stronger for those with pain and sleep disturbance or insomnia. But we're not able to ascertain that with the data that we had available, unfortunately.
1: So do you mean that someone who's also got, so they've got the musculoskeletal pain, but they've also are a bad sleeper, that the results might be better for them?
0: That's what we suspect.
1: Yeah.
0: We can't quite tell with the data that we have at the moment, but we are pursuing that with our studies at Sydney University. We do believe that it's what we call a phenotype of people that would potentially benefit better from melatonin. You know, those who suffer from musculoskeletal pain, but also they have trouble sleeping, or they have trouble falling asleep, or, you know, they do fall asleep, but they wake up in the middle of the night and, you know, they've got pain and they can't go back to sleep. Those are the people that we believe would benefit from something like melatonin. And there is a very, very strong link between poor sleep.
1: Yeah.
0: And pain.
1: I think most of us who've had an injury would definitely attest to that. So what do you need to do next, or what would you like to do next to confirm it?
0: Well, would like the, most of the trials that we were able to include in this review, they were still kind of smallish sample size trials. So we need to do a bigger one, and we also need to look at other drugs in comparison to melatonin as well. There are other drugs that do fulfill this criteria of having some potential pain mechanisms that are safe and then they are low cost for patients. So we want to compare melatonin to other drugs in a large randomized controlled trial.
1: So this also looks at something, we've been talking about this a little bit, but the idea of drug repurposing. So like there's drugs that are used for other conditions, but they might well treat something else. This is sort of like an evolving space.
0: It is. It is a fascinating space, and it's good for the Australian public to be aware of this, because to actually manufacture a new drug and to test it, it can cost billions of dollars. And there is a high chance of you know, lack of success with that. You know, some companies invest billions of dollars in a different drug only to find out that, you know, it's not effective. And so if you've got a drug in the market that has been tested many, many times, people know that they are safe. You know, it's a generic medication. People can get that from any pharmacist. It's low cost. And if we can evaluate that in the context of musculoskeletal pain, and if they are able to produce those benefits, those side benefits, that's fantastic. That's what we want, because we don't need to produce new drugs. And the problem that we have with musculoskeletal pain, things such as low back pain and osteoarthritis, the medications are not fantastic. You know, they help a little bit, but they're not solving the problem.
1: One of our listeners has said, I use melatonin at the moment to help aid recovery from pain and increase human growth hormone. It works a treat for me after multiple neck surgeries. I don't use painkillers anymore.
0: Right. Well, that's

0: that's a good example. And I think if that listener doesn't suffer any side effects from melatonin, you know, is benefiting from that, especially if it's not prolonged use. I think we want to, you know, reduce the chance of people using any drug from, you know, for a prolonged time. That's fantastic.
1: It's been great chatting to you. Thanks so much for explaining the research. I appreciate it.
0: My pleasure, George.
1: Thank you. That's Professor Paulo Ferreira. He's the director of Musculoskeletal Research Hub based at the Charles Perkins Research Centre at the University of Sydney. As he said there, that they're still doing, obviously, the research is going on. And if you're listening and you are someone that suffers from pain, this would be a conversation to have with your GP. Obviously, we can't offer you any advice, but just what they've seen so far has been promising. I'm really intrigued by this idea, though, too, of medications then being used for other things. You know, the idea that it might be an accepted treatment for something like melatonin and sleep, but it might well aid in another area. This is 666 ABC Radio Canberra Drive. We were being asked about the building in Curtin, the underground bit where the gym is now. Luke says, I worked in the space your texter was talking about at Curtin in about 95. I was a programmer with the Computer Law Services. It was a Canberra startup. We were eventually bought out by the Law Book Company. Then we were bought out by Reuters about a year after that. I hope that's useful, says Luke. We want to know what was in that basement bit right before it became the gym. Is that what we're trying to find out? I think that's what we're trying to find out. If anyone knows, let me know on the text line. And very soon we're going to talk about scammers. Scammers sending you text messages. Well, there has been a little bit of movement on that front in terms of ACMA. They're hoping that their new rules may help protect more Australians from being scammed via text message. So how will it work? What do you need to know?
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1: Thanks for joining me on ABC Radio Canberra Drive. As I was sharing earlier, I got a text from someone today who said, hey, Mum, I've dropped my phone down the toilet. Here's my new number. Contact me. Except, of course, they weren't my child. And I knew this for a number of different reasons, including that my child doesn't have a mobile phone that could drop down the toilet. So they were obvious to me that this was a scam text. But it's not always that obvious. But it's hoped that new rules from the Australian Communications and Media Authority, ACMA, may help more Australians detect scam messages. And so they kicked off yesterday, like so many things, on the 1st of July. So how do they work exactly? To explain them to us, I'm joined by Associate Professor Mark Gregory from the School of Engineering at RMIT University, and he looks at telecommunication network systems, all those sorts of things, and joins us. Good afternoon.
4: Good afternoon.
1: Can you explain these rules? Like which scams are they hoping to, I guess, stop or catch?
4: Well, so the new rules are aimed at stopping what we would call the impersonation scams. And so this is where someone sends you a text message. You see at the top Australian Tax Office or your bank, Combank or Westpac or whatever. And so you think, oh, it's from my bank. And they're asking you to do something, but it's not from your bank. It's actually from scammers.
1: And they're not going to stop me from the, hey, Mum, I dropped my phone down the toilet type text. But they might stop you from the other scammers that are trying to get what? What are the ones impersonating, say, Australia Post or the tax office trying to get?
4: Well, so they're trying to get you to do something or click on a link, something that will get malware on your phone or to get you to, you know, carry out some action which will provide them with your personal details, for example, or to get you to transfer the money or to accidentally give them access to your financial accounts. So it's the raft of things from there, and it all starts by trying to impersonate. And one of the good things about this is that if you're an individual that is running a business or working for an organisation, then you can actually go on and register your own ID. As part of the sender ID database, you can actually register yourself as an individual. So you don't just have to be a business or an organisation or a charity or a club. You can actually register on there as an individual. Or if you're a contractor with an ABN, you would go on there and register yourself so that if you're talking

0: to a client or to someone that's contacted you, you know, they would see that you're recognized. So we're going to see this word unverified, where people are not in the register.
1: And when you say unverified, the idea that you're then meant to what, be cautious?
0: Oh, most certainly. You're meant to then look at it, and hopefully it will make you think, oh, okay, is this from someone that I know, like a friend or family or someone that you associate with? Or, you know, is this from someone trying to impersonate one of the banks or a financial institution or some organisation that you interact with? And look, we've had, people saying that they've had phishing messages and scam messages from clubs, from, you know, golf clubs and all sorts of like low-level organisations. The criminals that are behind this, they're very sophisticated. They look at every angle to try and convince people to give up information or to get access to financial accounts.
1: When we identify something as not legitimate or we report it as a scam text, where does that information actually go?
0: Well, so when we see something that we think is a scam, quite a few of us will go onto the government Scam Watch website. We will then feed that information in. There's forms that you can fill in to indicate when something happened, what was it, how did it happen. And that information is then disseminated across the different agencies. If it's a, you know, one that's happening quite a lot, the police get involved and they will try and do something to stop it. And the government agencies talk, of course, to our telcos. That then goes into the telco databases, and then hopefully they will take action to shut it down.
1: So it's worth reporting it then, if they can then in fact intercept like that phone number or shut down that number.
0: Oh, most certainly, yeah. Yes. It is always worthwhile reporting the scams and the fraud that we come across. Today, the telcos are working very hard to block a lot of it, whether it be the emails that we're getting or the SMS messages or even the phone calls that we're getting. The number of phone numbers, emails, messages that are being blocked are now in the millions per month. The numbers are huge, and we don't see a lot of it because the telcos and the big tech companies, they're doing what the government has asked them to do, and that is to block it. And so we don't have to worry about it.
1: You're listening to 666 ABC Radio Canberra. Mark Gregory is our guest. He is an associate professor in the School of Engineering at RMIT University. They're the big scams, aren't they? Like those ones where they're trying to fish for our information. But people still need to be wary just generally on their phones, don't they? Because you might get other ones as well.
0: Oh, most certainly. Look, you know, if we've all seen them, messages getting sent to us saying, look, someone's trying to deliver something, it's caught up in customs, you need to send $15 to this place to get it released from customs. I mean, how many times did we get sent that message? And you mentioned one, which was the old, you know, oh, it's your son here or your daughter, you know, I've lost my phone, can you send me some money so I can get home? You know, so there's a lot of these scams that go around in circles. They do it for a lot, then there's nothing. Then 6 months later, they'll run out the same scams, and hope to catch people. And really, over time, they've built up hundreds, if not thousands, of these different scams that they will run periodically through the years. So it's like a continual process.
1: Is there anything else like ACMA can do? Obviously, this is the one thing that they've done, so the unverified. But are there other things they could be doing or they might do?
0: Well, so slowly we are moving to a regime where, in particular, where businesses and companies and contractors, people with ABNs, are dealing with third parties, with the general public. The process of how that occurs is being regulated. It's being tightened so that the process, the mechanism, is going to be one where we're going to see a lot more regulation. Now, we can expect that the same processes are eventually going to happen with email messages, with phone calls, with the SMS text messages. It's going to happen right across the board. We should expect

0: that it's going to happen, simply because the fraudsters, the criminal organisations, it's a multi-billion dollar business for them. And so therefore, they're never going to stop, right? It's a case of that we need to do things using the technology that we've got that are is going to make it harder and harder for them to succeed.
1: Thank you so much for explaining all that. I appreciate your time.
0: My pleasure. Thank you.
1: Thank you. That's Associate Professor Mark Gregory there from RMIT. Yeah, so if you see that unverified, that's one thing to obviously look out for. And also, too, if you have a business, as you mentioned there, you need to register. That's the other part of it as well, too. This is 666 ABC Radio Canberra. So we were given a task by a listener about wanting to know what the underground part of the curtain shops, which is now that gym, that chain gym, the green one, what it was before. And we're getting different answers. And I think I know why we're getting different answers. I think we're getting different answers because one listener has said, actually, Georgia, there is more than one downstairs space. So one listener says, in curtain shops, the underground bit used to be a JB Young's, a department store, part of a chain founded by a Queanbeyan fella. Somebody says, I remember a secondhand bookshop and a cafe underground a curtain. I also have vague memories of a Tibetan restaurant, says Jenny D. And then Dave says, Georgia, just to confuse everyone, there are two curtain underground spaces. One was the late great Q Books and related cafe. Next to it was a terrific South Asian restaurant. At one stage, the bookshop may have also been in the space now occupied by the gym before moving back to the other space, says Dave. So I don't think there was a theatre there, is the point. I don't think. 666 ABC Radio Canberra Drive with me, Georgia Steins.
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1: And that's where you are right now with me, Georgia Steins. We're going to be talking World Cup soccer very soon. The games, the gasping across the office at the moment because the games are off and on when I'm at work, not always too. But I wonder if the team that you wanted to win didn't win or vice versa. I have to say I wasn't going for the Americans today. Sorry, I wasn't. But, of course, they did. They're through to the next round. So we'll be doing a bit of a highlights of what has happened so far at the FIFA World Cup, but particularly today too, and talk about who's going to go through to the round of 16 or who we know so far, of course. As well as that, we're going to have a chat to your new grandstand presenter as well, who you kind of know already, but we'll be talking to her cool before 5 o'clock. After 5 o'clock, when is an arts precinct not an arts precinct? And yes, I'm talking about Kingston. We will be talking about that after years of consultations, activations. The ACT government has announced a staged development process for this area where I think the arts is coming at the end, if I've read it correctly, for the Kingston's arts precinct. Maybe the arts is not the first thing. We'll be looking at that after 5. Right now, though, time for news headlines with Declan Gooch.
4: Good afternoon, Georgia. Making news, the Prime Minister has called on the opposition leader to instruct coalition senators to push through Labor's proposed strengthening of the social media ban for under 16s. Last night, the coalition teamed up with the Greens in the Senate to send Labor's bill to an 8-week inquiry. 3/4 of respondents to an ACT government survey want more single-use plastic items to be banned in the territory. The government has identified 14 products for a potential future phase-out, including plastic confetti, bread tags and soy sauce fish containers. Federal Labor MP Jerome Laxalt has called for the return of collegiality on Election Day, as he chairs an inquiry into polling day conduct during last year's federal election. Mr. Laxalt says the inquiry has received more than 360 submissions that describe intimidation and antisocial behaviour from volunteers and third-party groups. And New South Wales half Ethan Strange is in doubt for the State of Origin decider after rolling his ankle at training. The Blues Livewire and Canberra Raider was injured during an opposed session against the Tweed Seagulls on the Gold Coast this morning. Canberra's weather, a shower or two this afternoon. Right now it's 12 degrees. I'll be back with more news in about half an hour.
1: No, say it's not so.
4: I know, bad news. Very bad news for the Blues and I suppose perhaps the Raiders.
1: Well, it depends, I guess, how bad it is, whether it's a sprain or something else.
4: Yeah, we'll have to wait and see.
1: We will have to wait and see. Thank you.
4: Thanks, Georgia.
1: That's Declan Gooch in the ABC newsroom. So many people with memories of the curtain shops. So many. Margaret says, JB Young's department store was underground the other building for many years, says Margaret. See, two different two different

0: buildings or two different underground things? Someone else says, Cue Books in Curtin had musical and other performances in the cafe space. Maybe that's why it had the stage and the stairs, perhaps. Very boutique. And then Dave says, they later moved to the same model to Coolerman Court before COVID possibly maybe killed it off. Bit sad, says Dave. 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I'm Georgia Steins. We're going to give you an update of what's been happening in the World Cup in just a moment.
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0: Yeah, just an update. That previous accident is all clear in Gilmore, so that's good news. But we have had a two-car collision on Wentworth Avenue in Kingston, just near a train station there. Emergency services are on the scene right now. Police are asking people to please avoid the area as the vehicles are blocking the road. Just repeating that, two-car collision on Wentworth Avenue in Kingston near the train station. Emergency services are on the scene currently. Police would like you to avoid the area if you can, as vehicles are currently blocking the road. 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You know what this means.
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0: This is the music when we chat to Zane Bojack from ABC Sport. Hello.
3: You know how to get me in the mood, Georgia. You know how to get me in the mood.
0: Well, and now that song is now associated with you and the World Cup, and there's nothing we can do about it. Hey, so two of the world's football superpowers came back from the brink.
3: Well, we saw the Netherlands and Germany go out yesterday, and I wasn't expecting to talk about England and also Belgium going out today, but it almost happened. I've got to tell you, firstly, England, they were down 1-0 with 14 minutes to go before their star striker, their star skipper, he's just everything to them, Harry Kane. Unbelievable. He's got 13 goals now, would you believe, at the World Cup, and his fifth goal this year with a brace to get them home 2-1 against the Democratic Republic of Congo. Just listen to the commentary from SBS, because honestly, it was a great shot from outside the area. It had to be seen to be believed.
4: Mutsusami getting a toe in. Harry Kane. It's Kane! Oh, wow! Oh, wow! That is so good from Harry Kane. England lead in Atlanta, and their captain has dug him out of the hole.
3: There's a lot of English fans that were crying into their beer until that point, can I tell you, in Atlanta. But now they've got to go to Mexico to take on the locals over there. How's this? Firstly, England have never won a World Cup knockout match after being down 1-0, so they've managed to do that. The only other time they did it was 1966 when they won the title. Not saying that there's an omen there, but maybe. And then they played Mexico in altitude on July 5. That's where, can you remember back 1986? You might not have been alive then, Georgia, but can you remember
0: hand
3: of God? Maradona punching the ball into the goal. England still remembers it, and they certainly want to put that past their bad memories, and they'd love to beat Mexico for the first time there. They've lost 3-0 there in the past, and Mexico's won all 10 of their matches at that ground. So good luck, Three Lions.
0: Wow. Okay. So what about, where should we go now? US?
3: Talk about Belgium?
0: Oh, yes. Belgium, I can't forget that. Yes, please.
3: Belgium won 3-2 after being down 2-0 with 4 minutes left. Seriously, it was unbelievable. So a lot of people know the name Romelu Lukaku. He scored in the 86th minute, and then Yuri Tielemans managed to score just before the full-time whistle. That took it into extra time. You could just see the lines of Taranga, the Senegalese. They were very, very tired. They tried their absolute best. They got it to the 119th minute, 1 minute to go in extra time, and there was a controversial penalty. Unfortunately, that one of their players brought down a Belgian player, that being Tielemans, and this is what happened.
5: And the number 8 in green kicks the foot of the attacker. For that reason, the final decision is penalty.
4: It's a penalty kick. And he scores. Some may debate the decision. You cannot debate the finish. A stunning penalty. And the path to the round of 16 opens up for Belgium.
3: Some captain's knock from the Belgian skipper, Yuri Tielemans. Not only scored 2 goals, but as you heard there, got that penalty that got them through. It was a remarkable comeback. You've got to feel sorry for the Lions of Taranga, because they lost the African Championship to a late penalty. And guess what? In the final minutes of extra time to Morocco. On that occasion, they walked off believing that, you know, there's no use finishing the match because they disagree with the decision. Today, they just didn't have any time to walk off. It was just a very disappointing decision for them, but that's the end of their World Cup campaign. Meanwhile, the Red Devils, they progressed through to play the USA, who had a 2-0 win over Bosnia-Herzegovina.
0: Yes, I know. And what was your take on that game?
3: Well, look, this is the interesting thing. They were up 1-0, and their star striker, his name is Florian Balogun. I can't keep getting that. Keep struggling with that. Yeah, Florian Balogun. He scored in the 45th minute, and then in the 64th minute, got a red card,
0: and he was off.
3: It was a pretty. Yeah, he was off, and he was. He's the first guy since Zinedine Zidane. Can you remember back in 2006, the World Cup final, he scored and then he was sent off. Well, same thing. First time that's happened at the World Cup since then, and he's now unavailable for the USA's next match against Belgium. So, a lot of Americans are very incensed about this. There's no appeal process, so it was a poor decision by the referee. It was no worse than what Lionel Messi did in the first game of his Argentinian campaign. Then, of course, he went on to score three more goals after that, and there was no penalty even given at that or yellow card at that particular case, but here was a red card. But the thing was, Malik Tillman, he was able to score, and it was a good goal as well to put them through the USA 2-0.
6: It is Tillman, and it's in! A second goal that the USA desperately wanted, and they have been given it by Malik Tillman.
3: It was a direct free kick from just outside the area while a man down, just the second person to ever do that in the World Cup in a knockout stage match. So some interesting history being made over there in North America in this World Cup.
0: What does that mean for the player who got the red card for the rest of the tournament?
3: Well, he can play the game after, but he can't play the next game. So that's why they're angry, because Belgium, look, they haven't been at their best. Like, they were very lucky to beat Senegal. There's no doubt about that. But they are a star team. They've got some star players, and now they miss out on their striker. They did get Christian Pulisic back, America. He's been out with injury. Of course, he didn't play against the Socceroos, but he came back. But, yeah, they've lost their star striker, so they're pretty disappointed, and there's no appeal process. So there you go. They play Belgium. When's that match being played? In Seattle on July 6th, and they won't have Balogun for that game.
0: Well, okay, so who plays tomorrow?
3: Tomorrow we've got some huge matches. Really looking forward to the games coming up, including Spain versus Austria. That's at 5 o'clock Australian Eastern Time tomorrow morning at LA. In Toronto, it's Portugal and Croatia. Ronaldo gets another chance to trot out the Portuguese jersey. And then Switzerland takes on Algeria. That's in Vancouver from 1 o'clock Australian Eastern Standard Time.
0: And the Socceroos, what have they been up to?
3: Well, they've moved. So they were in Oakland, California. They were doing all their training and then flying to their different venues. Well, they have moved to Dallas, where they're about to take on Egypt. And interestingly enough, we still don't know whether or not star striker Mo Salah is going to play for Egypt. But the one thing we do know is the Socceroos are ready to create history. Their midfielder, Aiden Hustich, he said they're focused on eliminating Egypt and they believe anything can happen.
7: Look, I don't want to talk about others. I just know what I feel, and I think we can, and I believe that we can get far. But yeah, let's take it game by game and see how we approach this one, prepare for it well, and then, you know, get it done.
3: They're enjoying the surrounds of Dallas. The game's been played in Arlington, which is not too far away from Texas. Well, it's not their capital, is it? I think Houston's their capital, but Texas is their biggest city, I guess you could say. Now, Hustich was part of that golden run in Qatar, and he reckons this Socceroos outfit can be the first to win a knockout stage match.
7: Football is a game of 90 minutes, and anything can happen. And coming out of the group, it means they can go to 120 in penalties. So, look, everything's possible. We've seen it before, and I believe we can do something special also.
3: See, they can do something special.
0: Yeah.
3: Absolutely, Georgia. Just like me coming on your program, it's something special. There's no doubt about it. They can do it. Go Socceroos. And, of course, the pubs are open, so why not get to the pubs and have a chicken palmy at, like, 3:30 in the morning? It's going to be fantastic.
0: I think it's happening. It's definitely happening in Canberra. They've got the pubs open early. They can all get the special licences. It's happening elsewhere across the country.
3: Yeah, it's happening in Queensland. I know that. It's happening in New South Wales and Victoria. I think it's great that our liquor licensing laws just for that particular occasion are being relaxed. And who knows, if we move through the tournament, we might have to change them again.
0: Surely it's an out-all-night situation as opposed to waking up at 3:30 and having a beer and a palmy.
3: I don't know what I'm going to do yet because I've got the football that night that I've got to call for the ABC. So I'm thinking I might go to sleep and then wake up. But then the other thing is, if you're going to be waking up at 3:30, are you really going to get any sleep anyway? It's going to be an interesting one. Maybe I need to have a nana nap on Saturday afternoon or something. But I have got kids, so that sometimes goes out the window. I haven't worked out my plans yet. You can tell I'm nervous here, Georgia.
0: We'll chat to you next week and work out what happened with the soccer as well. See ya. Go.
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0: Yes, and that was Zane Bojack from ABC Sport there with great coverage of the World Cup. I just want to tell you about a couple of things that are happening out and about on our roads just so you don't get caught up in it. There's been a two-vehicle collision in Page. It's on Pettered Street. So police are on the scene. As you know, that's a residential street, so a smaller street, but I'm just telling you in case you're in and around the area. Also, too, a two-car collision on Wentworth Avenue in Kingston. This is obviously a busier street near the train station. Emergency services are on the scene. Now, police are asking people to avoid the area as vehicles are blocking the road. I understand they're blocking one lane and tow trucks are on the way, but they're still blocking a lane there. So if you don't need to go down Wentworth Avenue in Kingston, that might be your best course of action. We're going to get a little bit of an update sports-wise very soon on 666 ABC Radio Canberra Drive.
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4: Right now, it's time to talk. Well, we've got our grandstand presenter with us, Pockia Frimprong, who you know is the ABC sports reporter, but will be on presenting grandstand from this weekend and joins us. Hello.
5: Hello.
4: Are you excited?
5: I certainly am. I'm looking forward to it for the first official show. I filled in for Hannah a while back, so this is the first time officially in the real driver's seat. So, it should be an entertaining show, hopefully.
4: And also, I want to talk about this weekend is about the women's sport, isn't it, when it comes to both the NRL and the rugby union and the rugby league.
5: Yeah, absolutely. And I would say it's for the best because they're the best teams. But, yes, both it's quite funny because they're on different sides of their season. For the NRLW, the Canberra Raiders women will start their season this weekend. They're going to head up to Kogra to take on the St. George Illawarra Dragons. And they've got five new faces into their lineup. And, so it's going to be exciting for the Raiders women. They obviously haven't made finals since the times that they've been in the competition. So this year, they're certainly looking to try and achieve that. And they're speaking as if they've got the team capable of doing that.
4: And they had a press conference today. Did you meet a few of the players?
5: Yeah, we did. We met Sheridan Gallagher was there. She's she's one of their new faces. And she comes in from playing for the Knights. And before that, Sheridan used to be an A-League women's football player. And she was quite a good soccer junior. So before she transitioned into playing league, and she's done incredibly well and had a great Dally M season.
4: You hear that so often, don't you, about some of the AFLW players that might go then and play soccer and vice versa, rugby union, rugby league, even a little bit more movement than what you see in the men's game.
5: Yeah, absolutely. And I think that, you know, with more avenues opening up for female athletes in different sports, trying to become more fully professional and, you know, having more longer seasons and things like that, it opens up different pathways. And if you're a person particularly like Sheridan, who is such a great athlete, your skills can translate from one sport to another. It makes it, it's worthwhile to move into a different sport.
4: And what do we know about their chance this weekend? What do we know about the other side?
5: Well, I think that they've got a good chance up against the Dragons. The Dragons have got a couple of new faces back for them as well. And I think it's an evenly matched up between these two sides, and I would say that their head-to-head record, I think the Raiders lead it 2-1. So it's not a team that they certainly fear, as if, when you look at the likes of the Roosters and the Broncos in the women's division, who are such a dominant force and the favourites heading into this season. But I think up against the Dragons, I think they certainly will feel confident they're able to get the win.
4: Okay, let's go to the rugby union, the Brumbies. This is their last game?
5: Yeah, it's the last season. It's the last game of the regular season. So they're up against the Western Force. So the Western Force are currently in third, and the Brumbies women are in fourth at the moment. And a win would lock them into the top four and a chance of the semi-final. And if they are able to beat the Force or up ahead of them, they could potentially move into that third kind of position as well, or even second, because the Waratahs are on 9 points as well. So there is a chance that, trying to finish as best as possible, it sets them up, well. They could host their semi-final, or they could have to travel away to somewhere like Fiji, which is a really tough task. But the number one priority is obviously getting the win against the Western Force and ensuring that if they are to lose, hoping that the Reds don't get the win either.
4: Okay, so fingers and toes crossed.
5: Absolutely, absolutely.
4: Anything else we need to know ahead of those games?
5: You know what? It's going to be, we've got the World Cup and everything. There's so much sport going on. So, you know what? You're going to be glued to your TVs if you're a sport fan.
4: Hey, well, I've got you too, because people might not know this about you too, but you're also a big soccer fan.
5: I am.
4: And you do some commentating as well as soccer. What has struck you about the World Cup so far?
5: I think how competitive some of these games have been and the drama. I'm a football fan, so I'm used, not all games get the dramatic endings that we've seen. Like, even for today, we've had teams conceding two goals in the span of 3 minutes in terms of Senegal and Belgium. So it's been quite dramatic, and I would say that the big stars in world football have really turned up and showed up. So Mbappe, Haaland, Messi, and which is always a great spectacle for the neutral as well.
4: Absolutely. Thank you so much.
5: Thank you.
4: You're listening to 666 ABC Radio Canberra. I'm Georgia Steins. Thanks so much for your company as always. I don't know if you're thinking about this weekend. It's cold and it's winter, and maybe you'd like to be inside. Maybe you'd like to go somewhere, I don't know, like Belconnen Arts, and enjoy some music. because Blues folk troubadour Archer is actually coming to Canberra.

0: Canberra is going to perform at Belconnen Arts Centre with a 28 local piece brass band, Canberra Brass. We actually gave away some tickets to go see Archer as well to some listeners. And I'm wondering too, after this weekend, we might try and catch up with them, get a little bit of a review. But I sat down with Archer a week ago or so ahead of him travelling around. And you're going to hear that chat in a moment.
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0: Well, blues folk troubadour Archer is coming to Canberra and he's performing at Belconnen Arts Centre, which is part of their collaboration with Smith's Alternative. And he's also backed by a 28-piece local brass band.
2: Hello. Morning.
0: Morning. So are you getting a brass band everywhere you go? Is this part of your rider?
2: I these days I will not perform unless it's got to be minimum 28 piece brass band.
0: You just don't want to be on a stage by yourself?
2: No, it's terrible. It's terrible to be alone, I think. You know, I mean, sometimes it's good. But
0: it's called Love Songs from the Divine Church of the Open Sky. I love this title. Is that because that is your church, the outdoors?
2: That's my church. And I know a lot of other people. It's a lot of animals I know that's their church too. And, just this beautiful, beautiful world that we miraculously have been born into.
0: Yeah, and get to live in.
2: Yeah. And we get to live.

0: going to have to tell you.
1: Crooning. Is that why where the brass band comes in?
0: No, I don't know. It just happened at some point, and once it kind of happens, yeah, you can't go back. You just have to do it.
1: And you have a guitar there with you now, is that right?
0: I do, yeah.
1: And that's what sort of guitar do you play? What's your favourite instrument?
0: I don't really mind, but at the moment I've got a Carson Crickmore, who I think he's a fella in Castlemaine in Victoria who made this guitar with his hands.
1: Just for you? Like, did you say you wanted?
0: No, he made it for someone who, you know, it's an expensive guitar, and then it got sold to someone and someone else and someone else, and then it got sold to me.
1: I love it. It's got a past.
0: Yeah. It's pretty young. It's been around 24 years or something. So it's just coming up in the world.
1: So when we talk about Troubadour, I think of people being on the move a lot. That, you know, that idea of being a storyteller but not staying in one place. Does that describe you?
0: I guess I've done a bit of that. I've carried a swag or a sheet in the warmer climes. Yeah, I guess that idea of maybe coming into contact with lots of things and people and places and you write stuff about it.
1: That is Archer there. And he's going to Canberra. He's going to perform at Belcon and Arts Centre as part of Smith's at Belco.
0: Anything could happen, I think, with Philip Edwards and, the whole Canberra brass people there, and Eugene and Mark Gross and me and whoever else, and heaps of trees.
1: I love it because it's a bit fluid what you're saying in terms of what you'll do on the night. Is that right? You got a rough plan?
0: I like to be spontaneous and creative, but there's Canberra Brass might be rehearsing, probably not right now because they probably a bit work. But, you know, of a night time, sometimes they might be rehearsing this with the sheet music, going over songs like The Starlight Hotel and Muhammad and Jesus, The Love of a Woman, Christmas in Wilcannia. Yeah, so there'll be a set program, but within that, I think there's room for, spontaneity, creativity.
1: Before you get to us, you're going to Alice Springs or, well, Utopia, the community of Utopia. But this isn't a straight gig, is it? You're doing something else?
0: This is like a music program, kids holiday music stuff.
1: That'll be fun. Did you do a bit of that?
0: I've done a little bit of it over the years. I love getting together with kids, and I'm playing in nursing homes a lot at the moment. Shout out to Arcare in Castlemaine. I'll see you in about 3 hours. music, I think, you know, I've found in my life it's been such a wonderful, wonderful friend. And I think, you know, a lot of people out there, what music, you know, just does in your life is really positive thing. I love.
1: Does it rev you up or it gives you peace or a bit of both?
0: Well, it can do it all, can't it? Yeah. You know, it can rev you up. You can be, one minute you can be laughing with it, the next minute you'll be wailing and tears will be flowing, and then tears of joy, tears of sadness. It just kind of, goes through you in life, I think.
1: Well, we only get you for one night on the 4th of July, so we're looking forward to it. Hey, thanks so much.
0: Thank you. Thank you. Thanks for having me.
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1: That is Archer. He's performing with the Open Sky Big Brass Band, and that is happening at 7 p.m. this Saturday, the 4th of July, if that has piqued your interest. So it's Smith's at Belco, so it's at the Belcon and Arts Centre. There are still tickets available as well. Just a reminder about things that are happening out and about on the roads. So this is on a smaller road, what we're calling residential.

0: Well, Street's not one of the main roads, of course, but it's in Page. There's been a two-vehicle collision, but police are there. That's in Pettered Street in Page. Also, another two-vehicle collision on Wentworth Avenue in Kingston. We understand that's still ongoing just near the train station. There is one lane that remains blocked. Tow trucks should be there by now, and police are asking people to please avoid the area if possible. Coming up after 5 o'clock, access to languages within schools. The report has been released for the inquiry into access to Year 11 to 12 ATAR language courses, and we're going to be chatting to Thomas Emerson in regards to that. Also coming up after five as well, the Kingston Arts Precinct and the future. And is the focus on the Arts Precinct or not?
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2: ABC News, good afternoon. I'm Declan Gooch. Canberra's City Health Centre building will be closed for more than a week after asbestos was found in its plant room. Georgia Roberts reports.
3: The building hosts several services, including breast screening, drug testing and drug and alcohol counselling and emergency dental. The closure was planned for 2 days, today and tomorrow, but now Infrastructure Canberra says it will remain closed until Friday, July the 10th. It says services that usually operate from the site at 1 Moore Street in Civic are closed or temporarily operating from other locations. It's urged customers to contact their relevant service providers for information on how to access their health services. Additional asbestos monitoring and testing is underway.
2: Liberal frontbencher Andrew Hastie has ruled out leaving the Liberal Party despite suggestions he might move on. Longtime political journalist Nikki Sava suggested in her column in the Nine newspapers today that Mr. Hastie could leave the Liberals. The West Australian MP has emerged as one of One Nation's biggest critics within the coalition, while Liberal leader Angus Taylor has refused to rule out a future alliance with Pauline Hanson's party. But Mr. Hastie has told Sydney's 2GB he's not on his way out.
4: I am here to stay and I will recontest the next election. It's as simple as that. I think the Australian people have a rotten government. We need to focus on the Australian people's challenges and problems, and we need to come up with solutions that improve our prosperity, improve our security and give Australians more hope for the future.
2: A Canberra councillor has been convicted after falsely claiming to be a registered psychologist during an ACT Supreme Court case. Zakasha Marlin reports.
5: Tanya Ann Dillon pleaded guilty to claiming she was a psychologist during court proceedings in April 2023, despite never being registered. The court heard she prepared a mental health report for sentence proceedings and gave evidence in court that she was a psychologist. Yesterday, the prosecution said Dillon undermined public trust in Australia's health practitioner registration scheme, particularly because it occurred in court. Magistrate Glenn Theakston described the offending as brazen and audacious. Dillon was convicted, fined $2,000 and ordered to pay costs.
2: Overseas health officials in Gaza say 15,000 people with war injuries or life-threatening diseases can't access the treatment they need, and 300 have died while waiting for medical evacuation. The BBC's Lucy Williamson reports.
6: Among the patients Gaza is struggling to treat are teenage amputees injured in the war, long-term cancer patients, and those needing specialist surgery. Many have been waiting months for treatment abroad. The World Health Organization says host countries often have specific criteria, with some only taking children, others only patients needing shorter treatments. Patients must also pass multiple security checks, including from Israel, before they can leave Gaza.
2: To finance now, the Australian share market has edged down following Wall Street closing in the red. The All Ordinaries closed down 0.5% at 8,931 points. The ASX 200 gained 1.6%, ending on 8,725. Oil lost 0.8%, with Brent crude trading at $70.77 a barrel. And the Australian dollar is trading even at 68.92 US cents. In sport, New South Wales half Ethan Strange is in doubt for the State of Origin decider after rolling his ankle at training. The Blues Livewire and Canberra Raider was injured during an opposed session against the Tweed Seagulls on the Gold Coast this morning. Strange start.

0: Hard for the Blues on debut in Game 1, but was dropped for Mitchell Moses, who returned from injury in Game 2. If he's ruled out, he could be replaced by Bulldogs halfback Lachlan Galvin, who joined the New South Wales camp this week. The Socceroos are aiming to make history and become the first Australian team to win a FIFA Men's World Cup game in the knockout stage. The team has relocated to Dallas, where they'll face Egypt on Saturday at 4 a.m. Australian Eastern Standard Time. Midfielder Aydin Harustic says the tournament has already produced some surprise results, and he believes there's no reason the Socceroos can't continue their run.
1: Football is a game of 90 minutes, and anything can happen. And coming out of the group, it means it can go to 120 in penalties. So, look, everything's possible. We've seen it before, and I believe we can do something special also.
0: Now to Canberra's weather, a shower or two this evening. Right now it's 11 degrees. Tomorrow, showers easing with a low of 5 and a top of 10. On Saturday, cloud clearing and 12. ABC News.
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5: Thanks for joining me on ABC Radio Canberra. Quite a bit of traffic around, which I'm going to get to in just a moment. After that, we're going to be talking about, well, the latest iteration of what's happening with the Kingston Arts Precinct, and many people are not supportive. One listener says, Georgia, the arts precinct is shrinking with every announcement. So I guess the question is, when is an arts precinct no longer an arts precinct? Well, many of the criticism is around the fact that the actual plan looks like car parks, apartments and shops are probably at the forefront, and then the arts infrastructure will come later. So we'll be talking about that very soon. If you've got thoughts on this, 0467 922 666 or 1300 681 666. 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
5: The two-car collision on Wentworth Avenue in Kingston. This is the earlier accident just near the train station. Police are asking people to please continue to avoid the area as vehicles are blocking one lane. Tow trucks are still en route. This is still happening, this incident too, so it's causing a bit of delay. So just avoid Wentworth Avenue if you can. Also still going is Pettit Street in Page. There's been a two-car collision. Police remain on the scene there. Also heavy congestion on Majura Parkway northbound towards Horse Park Drive. Heavy congestion on Monero Highway southbound between Hindmarsh Drive and Lanyon Drive. If you see something else you think we should know about, 0467 922 666 or 1300 681 666. This is ABC Radio Canberra Drive, 11 degrees in the nation's capital.
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5: An arts precinct. When does a new plan for an arts precinct maybe not represent the name of the title, which is Arts and Precinct? Maybe, as has been suggested by many critics, when the development plan puts car parks, luxury apartments and shops at the forefront of said precinct ahead of the arts infrastructure. That's one of the main criticisms of this particular plan. After years of consultations, activations and some would say prevarications, the ACT government has announced a staged development process for the Kingston area. Richard Johnson is the president of the Kingston Barton Residents Group and has been part of this journey for many years and joins us. Hi, Richard.
9: Hello, Genevieve.
5: Oh, it's Georgia.
9: Georgia, I beg your pardon.
5: That's okay. I worked with Genevieve for many years. I'll be compared to Genevieve Jacobs any day. I want to talk about this particular announcement, or the latest one. Was it a surprise at all?
9: Well, it's been sneaking up on us for the last few months. The whole thing seemed to have fallen into a bit of a hole in about 2023, I think, was about the last time the community was engaged. And all of a sudden, late last year, there was a subdivision design application, which is a new beast under the new Planning Act. and we didn't quite know what to expect.

0: But this thing came out in about October or November with about 70-odd supporting documents, including estate development plans and indicative built form drawings and all sorts of things. And then they did a second stage of the application process, the consultation process, and lo and behold, they had modified the application so that it no longer had all the supporting stuff. It was just a line on a plan, basically, just a subdivision of the site roughly into two pieces, one of which is going to have the arts facility and the other one's going to have mixed development and we understand the main car park.
1: When you look at this particular plan and the idea of what shops and apartments and the car park and then the arts precinct, is that what came up to your knowledge in consultations? Because I understand you're involved in many of the consultations and you talk to the local community. Does this reflect what people want or what was discussed?
0: Well, no. I mean, there are sort of good and bad things. The fact that all the arts facilities and essentially all the heritage pieces are all contained within one site, which is the northern part of the original site, which is nearly 5 hectares in area. So roughly 2.5 of that is going to be the future arts facilities around the heritage items, the main ones of which are the powerhouse, the old powerhouse, and the fitters workshop. So that little group up the northern end, and the rest of it is to be developed, so say, for mixed development and apparently the car parking structure. But the last time we saw any development proposals, there were three options put to the community back in, I think it was 2022. And it's probably fair to say that this, what we understand about the split up is sort of roughly in line with what the majority view at the time seemed to be. But then that was supposed to be developed into a final plan, and we've never seen that final plan. This is the really weird thing about it. And now the subdivision is going to take place, and the art facilities are going to be developed in terms of God knows what plan. We haven't seen it. And the medium density stuff, there are actually only four planning controls which were part of this application, which has all been approved by the planning authority, of course. So there are only four planning controls which are almost non-existent. The Suburban Land Agency's made it pretty clear to me that they want to keep the minimum amount of restriction on what a private developer can do with this half of the site where the mixed development is supposed to go, which is sort of totally against all of the consultation that's taken place. They're ignoring all of the representation. There were 25 representations on the first stage of this subdivision design application,
1: So they
0: and another seven on the second stage. So.
1: Richard Johnson is our guest. He's the president of the Kingston Barton Residents Group. So what they're doing is treating them as separate sites, and we've got a multi-level car park. We've got 4 to 6 story buildings, is my understanding. Mixed-use development. They're bringing in developers to do what some of the was a hotel, hospitality, retail as well. But then the art side of it is just sort of lumped separately, but you don't know what that will look like. Am I reading that correctly?
0: Yeah, we were told last year that the site's going to be divided between Infrastructure Canberra, who's the government agency tasked to roll out sort of important infrastructure works, including this, and the other half is still under the control of the Suburban Land Agency, and there's actually been apparently a financial transaction between the government and the SLA, paying off the SLA for the original half of the site.
1: Richard, just when we've spoken before, you've said that you understand that, that some development of the site you're accepting of. That your main issues are is that what that it's not a succinct, like, overarching plan. That's part of the issue, and that the arts precinct is not at the forefront.
0: I mean, it's a shame that the arts facilities aren't proceeding And there's absolutely no indication of when they will proceed at the moment. That's the really worrying thing. The Chief Minister has made an announcement very recently suggesting that, the intention here is to build the car park first, which makes sense, I guess, before building the arts buildings, which are going to occupy a reasonable hunk of the old open air car park. So there's some logic in staging it, but it would be nice to know when the arts facilities are going to proceed and what that part of the development's going to look like. We've got no idea at this stage.
1: Do you have concerns about the height, though, and the size, the height of the existing buildings that they're suggesting will go on there, but also the size of the car park?
0: Yeah. Not so much the height, and I'm only really speaking from the point of view of the Kingston and Barton residents group, and I know there are a number of near neighbours to the site who've got a number of concerns, particularly about the proximity of the development, potential for overshadowing, that sort of thing. But particularly, I think, the traffic that's likely to be generated on that quiet end of Printers Way, which is supposed to be, as we understand it, the major or the pretty much the only entrance to the car park, which is going to be we don't really know what it's going to look like, but a multi-story anyway, we've been told.
1: We might see if we can get some clarification on it all. Thanks so much, Richard. I appreciate it.
0: Okay, thanks, Georgia.
1: Thank you. That's Richard Johnson. He is the president of the Kingston Barton residence group there, talking in relation to the plan there. Joining us right now is Thomas Emerson. He's the independent member for Currajong. Good evening.
2: Hey, Georgia.
1: Before we get into languages that children can study or in high school, what's your reaction to what's happened at Kingston? I think you heard some of what Richard had to say.
2: Mm-hmm. Yeah, I can understand community frustration with the lack of clarity, apparent lack of consultation around what the vision is there. I mean, this was first conceptualised back in 2003, and funding was at first allocated to the project in 2010. The government then had announced it's developed a plan to develop the precinct in 2014. That was a master plan released back then, and the project was put out to tender the year after. So it's been running for a long time. Things fell apart after Geocon won the tender, and that wasn't working out. And, you know, this is something I've been asking about in the assembly to understand the status of the project. And I think obviously what we're seeing now is part of the project's been deferred. This is part of the government's attempt to find $700 million or so in savings in the budget that's just been handed down recently. And the part that's been brought forward or prioritised as the first stage is the part that I suppose can be, delivered privately without much of a cost to government.
1: It can bring in money, part of it.
2: It's the profitable part, exactly. So I can see why, from the government's perspective, they've selected that part first. I don't think there's any evidence that, the remaining parts aren't still going to happen, but I guess I can understand residents in Kingston and, the arts community more broadly asking for evidence that something will happen after this has been on the table for 23 years without having a sod having been turned.
1: And 23 years is a long time. The other issue too, and it's coming up a lot of late too, is the idea around community consultation, and we saw it with Philip Poole, and we've seen it with Kingston, and we see it with other things where residents and community members say they go to these consultations in good faith, and they put, not that they think that their ideas are necessarily going to get ahead, but then what ends up coming out of it is not at all what the community and the majority of people have asked for.
2: And I think that's the broader issue, is what, the damage that's being done to trust between our community and the government, which we're seeing repeatedly with all sorts of different consultation processes, even sometimes when the outcome of the project is actually aligned to community expectations. There seems to be this lack of ongoing communication and, plans being put out without sufficient consultation along the way as well. So when you've got really engaged residents who want to be a part of plans for the future of their part of our city, I think that's really important to respect that and to engage those people in good faith. And also when there are are decisions like this, where the government has to say, look, we've put out a really ambitious infrastructure, we've made a lot of commitments, unrealistic commitments ultimately, and we've had to make them more realistic by changing the timelines. Actually having that honest conversation as well with residents and saying this is why we've done it. People will still be grumpy, but at least understand the reasons for the decision and feel like they've been involved in that explanation.
1: If you have just joined us, Thomas Emerson is our guest. He's the member for Kurrajong. Today, the ACT Standing Committee on Social Policy released a report. This is for it's an inquiry into access to ATAR language courses in 2026. And I understand you're the chair of that committee. Why were you looking at this?
2: Yeah, so this came about because a couple of private providers have been offering a centralized language learning program, a specialist program for college students in the ACT, where they're able to study a language that might not be available at their home college, their base college. They can go off campus and go and study a language at their centralized school. That's been discontinued, and there was a strong community push for the ACT government to do what happens in some other jurisdictions across the ACT, across the country, I should say, multiple jurisdictions, where the government runs such a program, and the government has resisted that call. They've not made a commitment to do that, and that was what prompted this inquiry. It actually came about through a community petition that received a lot of support. So we looked at that specific program. We also looked at the language learning pathways in the public education system more broadly and some of the specific impacts of this decision. The committee has made some strong findings. One is that the government's existing language education action plan is not fit for purpose, and that the ACT government has failed to fulfil its commitments under the plan. That plan was supposed to end at the end of 2025, but we haven't seen a final report out of it, and multiple actions haven't been completed. And despite having been published just in 2024, we heard from the Minister for Education during hearings that languages education were not a priority for the government at the moment, which seems to was concerning for the committee to hear, given the existence of a relatively new plan for language education. We've made recommendations around that, focused on reviewing that plan, making sure it's got robust metrics, and importantly, providing continuous language learning pathways for students so that when they're studying, say, French in primary school, that the high school in their area also offers French, and that the college in their area also offers French, so that there is this continuous pathway and there's not a fragmentation throughout their experience in the public education system.
1: So you had 9 recommendations. That's only a few. What were the other ones?
2: We also made recommendations specific to the program I described itself. Like I said, the government's been resisting delivering that program. The committee's recommended that they do that, either deliver it themselves or contract someone else to deliver a centralized language learning program for college students at no cost to ACT Public School students. We found that, so one of the reasons put forward was that this might be too costly for the government, and one of our findings is that the ACT government's costing for delivering such a program was significantly higher than costings provided by 2 organisations that have actually run such a program in the ACT, which raised some concerns for us. And one of the benefits of having that centralised program is that obviously if you don't have the language in your area, in your district, you don't have a priority area enrolment option for that language, you can go and study it elsewhere. And that was proven to be a successful model when run by the Canberra Academy of Languages and then also by CIT Solutions from 2017 through to the present time. One other key area was around Tamil language learning. So the Canberra Tamil School offers Tamil education for students up to year 10. And up until this point, that centralised language program was the only place where year 11 and 12 students could study it at an ATAR level. So without that program, there's actually no offering of Tamil at an ATAR level for public school students in the ACT. So we've recommended that the ACT government ensure that a certified Tamil course is made available to address that gap.
1: And when are you hoping for a response or expecting one?
2: So the government will have 4 months to respond to the recommendations and findings that we've made. And as with all committee reports, we really hope they take them on board. You know, there was a lot of community input into this from people who have accessed the program, from teachers themselves, students, and people have been concerned, I suppose, about whether or not languages are being prioritised sufficiently. and really want to see this, it is part of the national curriculum, this be something that students can study and, you know, start at in year three, start in primary school and run all the way through to the end of year 12 and actually leave the system being able to speak another language. I mean, we see this happening in other countries really consistently. It's something we struggle with a bit in Australia, and yeah, is it clear findings through the process that the committee would like for that to happen here in the ACT.
1: Thank you so much for your time.
2: Thanks, Georgia. Cheers.
1: Thank you. That's Thomas Emerson there. He is the independent member for Kurrajong here in the ACT. 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I'm Georgia Steins.
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1: Just a quick update on a couple of accidents and also where it's slow going tonight, just so you don't get caught out. Firstly, that two-car collision on Wentworth Avenue in Kingston near the train station. Police are still on the scene, is our understanding, as they wait for the tow trucks who may have just arrived. Do just take care if you're travelling in and around there. Also, very slow going on Majura Parkway northbound towards Horse Park Drive, and heavy congestion on the Monero Highway southbound between Hindmarsh Drive and Lanyon Drive. 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
1: Well, there's no doubt the national conversation the country is having now is about affordable housing and ways that governments and different sectors can address the shortfall in housing. Now, one of those approaches is being introduced in a draft bill on the disposal of Commonwealth land, a bill being sponsored by Senator Pocock. You would have heard him this morning on Breakfast. It also has the backing of social housing peak body National Shelter. Joining us right now is their CEO, Jackson Hills. Good evening.
5: Good to be with you.
1: Your draft, backing this draft bill, what's in it that you think could work?
5: Well, there's a few things in there that Senator Pocock has proposed, and it's important to note this is a bill going into the Senate led by the Senator. So whilst it may not necessarily get the support of government, it does entice a very important conversation, and that is what we expect from the disposable of public land, whether it be through sale or very long-term leasehold. So essentially what the Senator is proposing is that before any of those transactions occur, you would need to actually look at providing affordable housing if the development was going to be a residential development. And he's proposing up to 30% of that would be for affordable housing managed by community housing providers.
1: And at the moment, are there any provisions currently around the disposal of Commonwealth land?
5: No, not in this way. And so I think that's where it's quite a significant shift and something that we're very supportive of, because until this time, and even with the defence estate, which is probably the most publicly known example of this, mooted earlier in the year where the Commonwealth is looking to dispose of a number of assets across the country, the goals seem very much driven by financial, short-term financial gain to cover defence capability. So I think essentially what the Senators are arguing for, and we're supportive of, is that there are further and other public benefits that we should be trying to get out of those transactions, including the delivery of more affordable housing in appropriate locations.
1: When it comes to, as you said, it's being introduced into the Senate by the independent Senator David Pocock. Are you hoping it just starts a conversation as opposed to, you know, anything else?
5: Well, that's important, and it has already, I guess, you know, evident by this call, but also many others today. And I think we know that the Commonwealth is looking at this because they've got the defence portfolio and the disposal of, you know, 25, 30 assets already on the books. So these are live conversations. I think what the bill's done today is ensure that that's a public conversation. I think the public has every right to know how those transactions are sort of occurring, the sort of objectives that have been set. And really, until this conversation publicly, most people would have just understood that to be purely financial, to, as I said, pay for defence capability, as I said. But we're certainly proposing, as is the Senator, that we should be trying to get more out of those transactions.
1: You made a submission into the Senate inquiry into the management of defence estate assets, which you just mentioned a short time before. What is your concern around those particular ones?
5: So again, that's the cluster of assets that Defence has said in this first tranche that they're looking to dispose of, and now the Department of Finance is managing that kind of transaction process as we understand it. What we're proposing is very much what the Senator's picked up here, is that before you look to make those transactions, look at the sites that are appropriate located for residential developments and would probably end up being transactions of that type. And so to give you a hypothetical example, instead of spinning off one of those sites for a residential development of 500 units of accommodation, for example, consider whether 30% of that, 150 units of accommodation, could be affordable. And in that scenario, that might mean that the land price reduces to make that development feasible, and we could insert a community housing provider there to help manage those tenancies. Now, this supports a number of the other objectives of the government, which is to grow the provision of social and affordable housing right across the country.
1: So when you say suitable for this affordable housing, that would possibly be the same as suitable for selling off and making a bit of money off other housing, wouldn't it? Like, the things you're looking for would be what? Roads, public transport?
5: Absolutely right. So, you know, key characteristics would be access to or close proximity to public transport, for sure. Services, jobs, employment and training are usually the key characteristics. So anything that would be considered for a residential development of a market variety would be similar for this as well. And what we're really proposing is, because some of these sites, of course, are in locations that aren't close to any of those things. So what we're really saying is that where that does make sense, we should be considering whether or not we can deliver affordable housing on there as well as market housing.
1: And that's part of the issue, isn't it? And I know we're talking about something slightly different when we're talking about affordable housing, but or community housing. I mean, lots of different housing. When we talk about public housing, we've seen it here in the ACT, move it from Northbourne, move it out of the city centres. That's where a lot of the governments, that's what they're often doing, aren't they? As opposed to redeveloping these, I guess, sites they can make money off.
5: I think the key challenge there is, so there's lots of different objectives that are trying to be achieved. Obviously, everyone's trying to get the best sort of financial goal out of those transactions, but there's other financial impacts that occur. So particularly with low to moderate income households, if they're pushed to the fringes of our cities and they work in the CBD, for example, they've got significant transport costs and other costs to bear, and that might just push them over the edge. So that's a cost to the economy as well, because they'll then be more reliant on services and support. So it is about making sure that there's a mix of different household income groups in different parts of our cities and regional areas. And that's why we're such a supporter of this bill, because that's essentially proposing the same objectives.
1: Do you think that the federal government in this instance is on board with that? Or do you still need to do a bit more convincing?
5: I think there's just ongoing conversations. I think this is really helpful. I think it's great to have this senator and some other MPs and senators behind this today. And those conversations will continue with the Commonwealth. But I also think it's a bit of a Trojan horse, if it were, for state and territory governments as well. I mean, this is just as much an issue for land owned by state and territory governments as it is for land owned by the Commonwealth. Really, whenever those land assets that have been, you know, they're the custodians of for the public, have been transferred, we need to be trying to achieve the best possible public benefit as we can. And we believe that that should include affordable housing as well.
1: Jackson, thanks for your time.
5: Pleasure.
1: Thank you. That's Jackson Hills. He's the CEO for National Shelter. Time for news headlines now with Declan Gooch. Hi, Declan.
6: Good afternoon, Georgia. Making news, healthcare services based at a key centre in Canberra's CBD will remain closed or operating from alternative sites for longer than anticipated after the discovery of asbestos. The City Health Centre at 1 Moore Street was due to be closed for 2 days, but will now be shut until July the 10th. Canberra's fleet of light rail vehicles will be able to travel for stretches without overhead wires now they've been fitted with lithium batteries. The upgrades will enable wire-free travel between Alinga Street and Commonwealth Park, and as part of the future light rail extension through the National Triangle. The United States says the Chinese e-commerce giant Alibaba and its US-based payment processor have agreed to pay $870 million to resolve allegations that they failed to prevent illegal drug sales. The US Justice Department says as part of the deal, Alibaba has admitted to allowing 80,000 sales of banned products on its platforms. And the intergenerational argument continues over who's had it tougher when it comes to saving for and paying off a home. New KPMG analysis shows Australian homeowners have faced greater mortgage pressure in the past 2 years than their older counterparts did when rates soared to around 17% back in the 1980s. And I'll be back with more news in around half an hour.
7: Hello, Samantha Donovan here on PM at 6:05. A parliamentary inquiry into NDIS fraud recommends a crackdown on disability workers and providers across the country. Also, the federal government slammed for proposing weak laws on gambling advertising and calls for a ban on junior soccer players heading the ball.
8: What we've found in overseas soccer players in the UK is chronic traumatic encephalopathy, or CTE. You know, we shouldn't have to wait until we get a case of CTE in Australia before the National Sporting Organisation acts upon it.
7: That's PM just after the 6 o'clock news.
1: Thanks for joining me on 666 ABC Radio Canberra. I'm Georgia Steins. Brendan says, Georgia, given the ACT government has sold off thousands of inner city public housing properties over the past two decades without replacing them, I'm not convinced the federal government should be expected to fund housing on land that the ACT government has a responsibility to provide. That's from Brendan on the text line. Your thoughts, 0467 922 666 or 1300 681 666. Time now to talk weather after that wild night last night, which caused a bit of damage in the ACT. I'm joined by Brandon Cray from the Bureau of Meteorology. Hi, Brandon.
9: Hi, Georgia.
1: A quieter night tonight, please.
9: Well, we did have a cold front that came through last night with some decent rainfall, strong northwesterlies and a few thunderstorms embedded in there too. We likely won't be seeing any further thunderstorms tonight, but we do have some more showers underway as another cold front makes its way over to the ACT. It is still going to stay windy, and we do have a severe weather warning for damaging winds for southern parts of the ACT outside of Canberra, but it's still going to stay quite windy for Canberra with some strong northwesterlies continuing for quite a while.
1: And the rain that you speak of, how much?
9: For tonight, it's only going to be isolated showers. It might even miss Canberra. It's not going to be widespread like last night, but there is a chance that a few showers do develop, giving a few millimetres.
1: And heading into the weekend, what's it looking like at the moment?
9: It's looking like it should settle down with high pressure building from the Bight, extending a decent ridge over New South Wales and the ACT, which is going to bring more settled weather on the way. A bit cooler weather too, with a bit of a cooler air mass. So temperatures during the morning could get down to 1 degree or close to freezing through Sunday and into the early days of next week. A little bit cloudy, it's looking like, on Sunday and Monday, but otherwise a good deal of sunshine expected for Saturday and the early days of next week.
1: Brandon, thanks so much.
9: Thanks, Georgia.
1: Bye-bye. Brandon Cray there. He's from the Bureau of Meteorology. So, yes, could be some more rain tonight, but not like last night. At least that's what they think. But, yes, windy. So just be aware of that if you've got things in your backyard that aren't well secured. On the text line, another listener says, with language studies, does Thomas Emerson suggest where teachers will come from in this report? It's an idealistic plan given we can't get enough teachers generally. Actually, you can read the report too if you're interested in reading it. So this is the basically, it is the Standing Committee on Social Policy did the report, and they are up online. If you're so interested, you can find that as well. Have a little bit of weekend reading. ABC Radio Canberra Drive with me, Georgia Stein. Thanks for your company. We're sitting on 11 degrees. I'll try and get an update for you on that accident in Kingston before 6 o'clock too, to see if that has been cleared up. If you see anything out and about on the roads you think we should know about, please let us know. You can give Pete a call on 1300 681 666.
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1: Yes, yes and yes, Alice. I have all those things. I have broken glasses. I have glasses that are great, actually, but just my eyesight's got worse, that they don't do the job anymore. I'll be listening in to Arvo's tomorrow with Alice Matthews. The good news is those two earlier accidents in Kingston and also in Page are both clear. So that's great news. Let's try and keep it that way this evening. Would you like to go out and about this weekend? Would you like to know what's going on in Canberra, some fun things, and then you can pick and choose what interests you? It's back. Yes, What's the Buzz with Pete Williams. He'll be joining us very soon, not before this.

0: One person who normally knows what's happening in town is Pete Williams. Hello.
1: Hello. We wish you a Merry Christmas. We wish you a Merry Christmas. We wish you a Merry Christmas.
0: Oh, Christmas in July. I was like, what are you
1: July.
0: Doing?
1: July. Yep. Yes, Christmas in July is on. It's happening right now as we speak. Oh, why can't I turn those on? Oh, yes, I can. Sorry, my headphones.
0: He wanted to hear himself.
1: Well, I had a sticky knob I had to twiddle. On the Patrick White lawns, from the 1st to the 5th of July, Christmas in July is now open. And we've had some sunny weather. You all right over there? Yeah, good. Festival entry is free. We love free. We love free with ticketed experiences. So you can go and enjoy the lights and the food and the music, and there's free stuff for you to sort of get engaged with. You could get engaged. I suppose it would be a romantic place to get engaged.
0: Maybe.
1: If you were going to get engaged.
0: Oh, they've got fresh gnocchi.
1: They've got fresh.
0: I'd get engaged over fresh gnocchi.
1: Fresh gnocchi.
0: Gnocchi.
1: They've got flammekuch. Do you know what that word is?
0: Is it alcohol?
1: No, flam kutke, flammekuch.
0: Hang on, I'm Googling. Or that's search engineering.
1: Yeah, I don't know what that is. But I'm sure it's nice. Pastries, crepes, hot chocolate, mulled wine, Kaiser spirits, cocktails.
0: Oh, it just looks like a pizza. It's not, it's like a tarty thing. It's a tart flambé from Alsace.
1: Nice.
0: It's essentially a bacon onion flatbread pizza. Yeah, I wasn't wrong. I said it looks like
1: that
0: a pizza.
1: Flammekuche.
0: Oh, I thought it might have been alcohol set on fire. That's not.
1: Like our man in the white suit.
0: Like the man in the white suit.
1: So, this is a fun thing to do in the cold. Get out, rug up. And get along to, and now it all happens on the Patrick White lawns. And it's only on for it started yesterday, last night, and it's on for the next 5 days.
0: Yes, 1st to the 5th.
1: 4 days.
0: Excellent.
1: 1st to the 5th. So get along to that. Moving on, and people do move on. We don't like to lose talent from this city. But Michelle England, who is a very well-known and respected artist in Canberra, is leaving Canberra soon. But you have an opportunity to see an arts exhibition that she is a part of. It's a group show. It's at Anchor Gallery in 1 Rosevere Place in Dixon. And it's called Everyday Reverence. The other artists involved are Kasumi Ajiri, Michelle Grimston, Pinal Mania, Moni McInerney, Henry Shawcross and Heidi Smith. So nice group exhibition. It opens on Friday night and then it's ongoing Friday to Sunday, 11 a.m. to 4 p.m. through to the 26th of July. And look, there's multimedia arts pieces, textiles, drawing, basketry, weaving, cloth, embroidery, painting and assemblage. All of us have used these materials and techniques to reveal our love of the everyday and the discovery of nature and learning and making do and much more. So that exhibition, again, at Anchor Gallery, it's a last opportunity to actually see some of Michelle England's work here in the ACT. And she will actually be in the gallery on Saturday. So if you want to go along and have a chat and meet Michelle, she'd love to catch up with people.
0: Let's go to the NFSA.
1: Good. It's school holiday time.
0: It is. Stick the kids in front of a big screen.
1: Yeah. So the NFSA are showing some classics, 7th of July and the 9th of July, so next Tuesday and Thursday. I think they're very reasonably priced at the NFSA. And it's a beautiful theatre, the Arc Theatre, and they're showing one of my favourites, Muppets from Space! Following Gonzo on an intergalactic adventure to determine his possibly stellar origins. They're showing E.T., the extraterrestrial, which is phone home.
0: Phone, E.T., phone home.
1: Yeah, and one of my favourite animated movies is WALL-E.
0: It's great.
1: It is, I think it's almost... the perfect film, and such a brave film that the first 20 minutes of a kid's, what is essentially a kid's film, has no dialogue. Mm. You're just watching this character go about his life, so to speak. I love it.
0: Now, you've only got a minute now to talk about one of the best tapestries.
1: Oh, right. Okay. Yes. Last week, I went along to the Arthur Boyd St. Francis Tapestries. Why have I only got a minute? At the National Gallery. it's on from the 20th of June, so it's already open, through to the 18th of October. These are 2.5 metre by 3.5 metre tapestries that were done in Portugal in the early 70s. It's the first time all 20 tapestries have been hung together. They are extraordinary pieces of work. Even if you don't like Arthur Boyd, you know, because he's quite a controversial artist, there are lots of streaks and scratches and, you know, it's like it's not pretty pictures. But these works are amazing. And this is still to this day the largest commission this tapestry workshop in Portugal has ever had. And it's the one at the top of their list as the best work they ever did. So the National Gallery owns them. There's 20 of these pieces. Get along and see.
0: Love it.
1: You've got through till October. That's What's the Buzz.
0: Thank you, Pete. Pete, you got a message from listeners after your earlier comment. I'm not going to read them on air because I'll start laughing again.
1: What?
0: Listeners are saying, so glad that you fixed your...
1: Okay. My volume.
0: Yes. 5 feet.

0: You're listening to 666 ABC Radio Canberra. I'm Georgia Steins. Amy says, I heard Lulu sing this song live recently on TV and she's still gorgeous and she did a great job. It's a beautiful song, isn't it? So tonight on your radio will be Emma Crowe for Evenings and she joins us. Hello.
1: Hey, Georgia.
0: Hey, and we've got Greg Jennett from the Nightly News with us too. Hey, Greg.
2: Yeah, hi, Georgia. G'day, Emma. Welcome back.
1: Hi, Greg. Yeah, great
0: welcome
1: to be back.
0: So we're going to throw over to you and you can tell us what you've got in store for us.
1: Oh, so much, so much. Okay, so at 6:30 we're going to talk about property prices because what else would you talk about,
2: right?
1: You know, especially if you're in Sydney, Canberra, not so much, but we love a property price chat. The question is, when is the bottom of the market happening? So, you know, property prices are going down. Now what? Do you wait in case they go down more? Do you try to buy? We're going to talk to an economist about that. That's at 6:30. Then we're going to talk about Betts Shoes. They've basically gone into administration. So they've been going for 134 years. They had 220 stores across Australia. They're not closing totally, but lots of stores will be closing down. And so we're going to talk about that from a retail perspective. But in the quiz, inspired by this story, I want to hear about a particular passion you had for a pair of shoes. So it might be some shoes you had as a child. It may have been your very first point shoes if you did ballet, some footy boots, or maybe there's some shoes you just really coveted, like you just wanted them.
2: Right.
1: You had to save up for them. You had to convince your parents to get them. Do either of you have a shoe memory happening right now?
2: Well, you prompt me, Emma, to think about the school shoes because when we went down to get a new pair, invariably, you know, every January ahead of the school year, there was only one brand where I grew up, and they were your barter shoes. Remember? B-A-T-A, I think, was the brand.
1: No.
2: And that was it. The shoe shop.
0: That was
2: a specialised shoe store in Thoreau, and it only stocked, as far as black school shoes are concerned, barter school shoes.
0: Mine was a pair of cowboy boots.
1: Yes.
0: I wanted them for a long time, and I think I wanted them because the main girl in Footloose. Remember she had those pair of, like, I think they were red or anyway, I wanted them. I didn't get them, but I did get a pair of cowboy boots.
2: And teenagers always aspire to the most expensive, Nike runners or whatever.
1: Yeah,
2: they
1: or the Docs, you know, the Mary Jane Docs is something that my teenage daughter has loved. For me it was the party shoes. So there was this one, I'm one of five kids and we had very sensible shoes. And they had to be cheap shoes and it was no nonsense. You go to the shop, you get

0: measured, and your mother would pretty much choose the shoes, or, you know, it was brown sandals or, like, you know, very basic, you know, sneakers.
1: Yeah, yeah.
0: And I just sometimes, one day my mother, I don't know what happened to her, but she let me buy a pair of patent leather party shoes. It was like the best day of my life.
1: Fancy.
0: So fancy.
2: Oh, I love it. Where are you in the 1 of 5?
0: I'm number one. I'm number one, yeah.
2: I'm number five.
0: Ah.
1: And did you hand those patent

0: hurt your heart when you're when you're a kid and you grow out of your favorite shoes or grow out of anything. You know, you've got something you love and suddenly it doesn't fit you. It's a sort of a heartbreak that doesn't happen as much when you're an adult. Maybe when you gain weight.
1: And then but then it goes to your younger brother or sister, and then you get to have to watch them walk around with
0: them.
1: Yeah.
2: They're not going to pull it off like you, though, are they?
0: No. So we're going to talk about that. The other thing we're going to do tonight, which I hope people will join in, prescribe a dog breed. So we have a dog behaviourist coming on the show. If you're thinking about getting a dog, what breed would work best with your life? So you can ring up and describe the life you imagine with your with a dog, and we'll prescribe a breed for you.
2: Good idea. Based on my current experiences, don't get one tall enough to reach up to the kitchen bench. Problematic.
1: I think the only one that fits in with my lifestyle at the moment is like a toy one.
0: A toy one.
1: Like I mean with batteries. I don't mean like a toy poodle.
0: The ones that turn around in circles and yap. Yeah, I know the one you mean.
2: Oh, that'll be interesting.
1: We'll have a great program. Thanks, Emma.
0: Thanks so much.
1: Thank you. That's Emma Crowe. She'll be on your radio this evening. Greg Jennett, what's in store for us on the TV?
2: All right. Well, we'll be looking at what happened with this gambling advertising bill the federal government unveiled it today. Officially, it's not fully satisfactory. That's understatement to the crossbench in the Senate, Georgia. So what they've promptly done together with the coalition is frustrate the timeline for debate and passage of these laws. There is a winter break coming up for the federal parliament as of about now, but they'll be using that winter break to conduct a Senate inquiry. So, you know, it doesn't sort of seriously delay passage and further debate in the parliament, but it will be shunted off for a period of time. We'll look at the rather intriguing arrival of an unknown number of people onto Cape York. In fact, about 50 kilometres from Weipa, they've made landfall, and promptly a border force operation has been put into place to gather them up, and they're being deported. Now, the government, of course, under Operation Sovereign Borders, is not telling us where, but given the arrangements that are on the record, I guess we can speculate that it's probably Nauru. We're paying for that location to be used for that purpose, so I guess that's where they've been taken. And the people accused of organising the journey have faced a brief court hearing in Queensland today. And then James Viver has been looking at the state of burnt out bushland in Namadgi National Park. It still hasn't fully recovered, of course, from the major bushfires, but it's important that rehabilitation work continue there, Georgia, because its main role is as a buffer zone or a filtration zone almost to protect Canberra's water supplies. So he looks at the rehabilitation work that's going on there. We've got Anti-Semitism Royal Commission. It's wrapped up its social media phase of hearings in Sydney. They've run all week. And locally, the trams have been fitted with batteries to enable them to make the journey when the track's finished along part 2A to Commonwealth Park. And I guess in theory, when we get there, to 2B, which is across the bridge and through the parliamentary triangle. I hope those batteries last that long, because we don't even have a timeline for that one yet, Georgia. But that's all in the mix with us tonight.
1: Do you know your memory about your shoes and being a little kid? A listener says, my grandfather worked for Bata in Zin in Czechia. Which I think is where it's originally, right? The Czech Republic and Slovakia.
2: Okay, so in my mind, I just associated it with Australia because a lot of shoes were made in Australia.
1: Was it BATA?
2: Yeah.
1: So it says the Bata Corporation from the Czech Republic and Slovakia is a multinational footwear. So
2: okay.
1: I think, but family-owned business for over 125 years. He says that his grandfather worked for them, and I've been to their museum.
2: Wow. Well, that is so helpful.
1: In Zlin, he says, and says the museum is really interesting and has shoes from around the world from the past.
2: Yeah, I had no idea.
1: That's the next Greg Jennett family holiday to go relive his shoes.
2: Oh, that's the sort of information you can only get from your audience. You're not going to find it any other way. That's
1: fascinating. So it says it was founded in the Moravian town of Zlin.
2: Right.
1: Which is today the Czech Republic.
2: I'll look at my feet in a different light from here on, from those formative years.
1: Yes.
2: Good information.

0: Tues in Texas by Ella Langley. And it's actually, it is the top of the Hot 100 charts, not just the country charts, the charts. So that has been a big number one, and country music getting right to the top of the popular charts there. After the news, we'll be listening to Wendy Squires. She's a writer and an author. She's written an opinion piece for the Sydney Morning Herald posing the question, can the modern workplace foster the same kind of friendships as workplaces did a couple of decades ago? We'll talk about that after the news, and lots more ahead for you here on ABC Radio. 5 minutes of news now.
1: ABC News, I'm Eliza Getzy. Iran's Joint Military Command is warning all oil tankers moving through the Strait of Hormuz must use its approved routes or face a forceful response. The strait, the narrow mouth of the Persian Gulf, has emerged as one of the top issues in negotiations towards reaching a permanent end to the Iran war. The statement, reported by Iranian state television, comes after both the US and Iranian diplomats met with mediators on Wednesday in Qatar. Analysts say the war with Russia may be shifting in Ukraine's favour after more than 4 years of stalemate. That comes as

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2: Yes, well, hello and how are you? Philip Clark with you on ABC Radio. This is Nightlife. We are right across the country. Good to be with you. And I hope things are going well. We'll put that edition of Toby's Motor Talk up on our podcast a bit later on. So you can find that with all the other podcasts that are there, including the great chat about koalas last night. So find it by just going to the ABC Listen app, put Nightlife in the search bar, and it'll pop up. abc.net.au/nightlife is our website. You can stream it from there as well. Alrighty, second hour of the program, 6 past 11, 6 past 9 in WA, South Australia and the Territory, 24 to 11. Good to be with you. Coming up in this hour, Nightlife News Breakdown with Paul Bongiorno. We'll find out what is happening with the government's gambling reform bills, which hit the parliament. Foreign correspondent spot tonight, Matthew Doran's going to join us. Fantastic ABC correspondent from the Middle East, based in Jerusalem normally, but give us a lowdown on what's the latest on the Strait of Hormuz and all of that.

0: Rebel Commander Elquius Kobach says government authorities need to come and retrieve the body themselves.
1: Today, my soldiers and I shot down and burned a plane and shot the pilot. This is all me and my troops. If you want to find us, find us. Do not comb through civilians. If you want to evacuate his body, then the president, the Yahukimo regent and the chief of parliament must come by themselves.
0: To sport in the AFL, Brisbane has beaten Geelong by 22 points at Gardenia Park. Here's Corbin Middlemass.
2: The Lions kicked the first 8 goals of the game to lead by as many as 43 points. The Cats turned it around, dominating the second term to get within 1 early in the third quarter. But Brisbane powered away again, kicking 8 of the next 11 goals to open up the game and ultimately win by 22. The victory makes it 4 in a row for Brisbane as they replace Geelong in the top 4. The Cats have now lost 4 of their last 5 games and could fall as low as 8th by the end of the weekend. Corbin Middlemass, ABC Sport, Geelong.
0: In tennis, Alex de Minaur has cruised through to the second round of Wimbledon, defeating 38-year-old Frenchman Adrien Mannarino in straight sets in a hot and sunny London, 6-3, 6-2, 6-2. ABC News.
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4: Now the ACT forecast for Friday, the 3rd of July. Cloudy with a very high chance of showers, most likely in the morning. Winds west to northwesterly, 25 to 35 kilometres per hour. A low of 5 degrees and a high of 10. Sunrise at 12 minutes past 7. Sunset at 2 past 5. 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

0: people and without support were coerced, bullied or misled into feeling that they had no choice but to have their children taken away from them. What a thing to do.
1: The Vatican has excommunicated priests and lay Catholics of a breakaway conservative Catholic group that ordained bishops without Pope Leo's approval. The Society of St. Pius X celebrates the ancient Latin Mass and opposes the modernizing reforms of the Catholic Church, which it considers to be rife with heresies and errors. A decree from the Doctrine of the Faith, which is the top watchdog authority of the Vatican, says the group now cannot officiate marriages or hear confessions. You're up to date with the latest from ABC News. 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
3: Now the ACT forecast for Friday, the 3rd of July. Cloudy with a very high chance of showers, most likely in the morning. Winds west to northwesterly, 25 to 35 kilometres per hour. A low of 5 degrees and a high of 10. Sunrise at 12 minutes past 7. Sunset at 2 past 5. 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
5: Nightlife with Philip Clarke.

Mental, otherwise formerly known as Mental as Anything. Paul from Planet says, yes, the Mentals are a great band, especially live. Apparently so. I did not see them live, but apparently so. All righty. Dave's Discs is on the way. Are you getting up on Saturday morning for the Socceroos? 4 a.m. if you're on the East Coast. If you're elsewhere around Oz, it's an even greater punish, actually. 3:30 for South Australia, Northern Territory. 2 a.m. if you're in WA. Actually, maybe that's easier, is it? No, maybe not. 4 a.m. There are World Cup fans out there who will be setting those early wake-up calls, and I suppose, look, do you want to celebrate your commitment by giving us a bell? We're taking on Egypt, 1-300-800-222. You're going to get up and watch? Whoever wins out of the Socceroos in Egypt, it's good, but it's curtains anyway, I think, because the next game after that is against Argentina. So goodbye, you would think. I did get up. I was on the way home last night and watched most of on the way home, I was looking at the results and saw that England were about to get done by the Democratic Republic of Congo, thinking this is going to be the great upset of the tournament. So when I went home, I contacted my son-in-law and other people I knew would be watching in London, and I watched it. Sort of trading messages back and forth. It was a lot of fun, I must say. Harry Kane, of course, in the end came good and single-handedly saved England.

That's Robbie Williams. Better man. Now, I had asked, would you want to meet aliens? Someone correctly answered in the text message line, Alpha Centauri aliens or Sirius aliens? This is actually the pressing question. I would say you'd want to meet Sirius aliens.

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2: La, la, la, oh, yes, that must mean it's Friday.
0: Watch out for the...
2: Unless I've gone early with the theme.
0: Oh, no.
2: No, I haven't gone early with the theme.
0: Oh, my word.
2: I know. I'm actually... Don't worry, I'm on the ball. It's Friday.
0: You okay, mate?
2: I sure am. I sure am. And I hope you are as well. Because it is a Friday. It's been a busy, busy week. And we've got a busy weekend in front of us. It's great to be with you this morning. My name is Ross Solly. Thanks for joining us. Do you know that the one of the people who whinged about that song, you know, there are a couple of people who whinged about it often, they're also now having a whinge about the song I play, the theme I play for the producer's chat, you know, the babushka, that one there, bungarunga, that's right, thanks. Grace O'Day's back, everybody. Grace O'Day is back. To yell into my ear when I say things that don't make any sense or need correcting. So Grace O'Day is back. That's exciting. Anyway, one of the people who was whinging about the theme song is now whinging about Bungarunga. And I sort of thought, yeah, maybe I'll change it. Maybe I'll put something else on. But then I also thought, if that's the biggest gripe you've got in your life at the moment, then life's going pretty good, I would have thought. God, it's a bit wet this morning. Driving in, there were a lot of puddles on the road. It's just annoying rain that's around now, just hanging about. Officially, in the gauge at the airport, since 9 o'clock yesterday, 1.4 millimetres. And in Tuggeranong, just under a millimetre. That's since 9 o'clock. But I just stuck, as is my wont, I stuck the bonts outside the door as I was walking down here to the studio, and it's not that pleasant outside. If you are going outside, you probably get a little bit wet at this time of the morning. Braidwood, you've had nothing, no rain at all since 9 o'clock yesterday. Coomer's had about 1.8. Goulburn, 0.2 of a millimetre. Anyone else get anything decent? No, Mount Janine, you've got 9 millimetres. Today, some more showers and a top of just 10 degrees. Yes, that's the forecast maximum for today. We could get up to 7 millimetres of rain. For your weekend, tomorrow's the day to catch up on washing, etc. It's going to be mostly sunny. Cold morning, though, 2 to 13. Sunday, some early frost, and then 1 degree to 12. At the Football World Cup, the Spanish have just scored. So it's Spain against Austria, as you would expect. I mean, the Spanish are one of the pre-tournament favourites, and they are leading currently 1-0. Spain against Austria. Now, my word of the day today is, because the Socceroos are playing tomorrow morning at 4 o'clock, and so I thought I want to embrace an Aussie word, a great Australian word or a great Australian phrase to get us in the mood, to get our mind on the job. And so my word or phrase of the day can be either dinky die. Dinky die, as in dinky die soccer fans and lovers of all things Australian, will be up at 4 a.m. tomorrow morning to watch the Socceroos take on Egypt. Dinky die. People are going to say, Ross, is it a word or is it a phrase? Is it two words? Is it one word with a hyphen? To be honest, putting that in the same basket as people who complain about the theme song, I'm not fussed about it. You can argue amongst yourselves about it, by all means. And also, obviously, you know, weigh in on the text line or give us a call if you want to try and correct my English. People do. A lot of people have given up. But there's still a few out there who fight against the tide and try and get me speaking proper English. Dinky die, though, is my word of the day. Now, I know some of you on a Friday take up the challenge, and I endorse this. Take up the challenge of using all five words of the day for the week in a sentence.

0: So let me run through our words of the day for this week. And this is going to be a challenge for you because there's a couple of great Australian words in here. So if you want to use all our words of the day for this week in a sentence, we kicked off the week, remember, with Paul Hogan bringing in the word buffhead to describe Donald Trump. So that was our word of the day on Monday, buffhead, buffhead. Our word of the day on Tuesday, also as we paid homage to Paul Hogan, because he described Pauline Hanson as a pelican. So our word of the day for Tuesday was pelican. Wednesday, we went a little bit highbrow with phlegmatic. Phlegmatic. That was our word of the day. And then on Thursday, yesterday, our word of the day was churlish. Oh, we've had a mixed bag, haven't we, this week? Churlish was our word of the day yesterday. And today, we're wrapping up your week with a great Aussie saying or a great Aussie phrase or a word, dinky die. Ahead of the Socceroos clash tomorrow morning, when all dinky-dye Australians will be up and cheering on the great Aussie battlers, the Socceroos, at 4 a.m. tomorrow morning, dinky-dye. So, buffhead, pelican, phlegmatic, churlish, and dinky-dye. This texter says, I thought it was going to be sparrow's fart. Yes, that is a great, I'm going to put that down as a suggestion, because that's what time people get up, when the sparrows... And the sparrows open their eyes and do what you do first thing when you wake up in the morning. Some do. This text, Julie from Dunlop. Ross and team, please don't reward the whingers by changing your intro tunes. It's bad enough that you only get your song once a week. This listener, Ross, I too find the theme song annoying. Novel once, but now I'm over it. That's okay. Just set your alarm for like a minute later. Because I'm not going to change it. I'm playing it once a week, and if you don't like it, bad luck. It's there to stay. It was going to be 5 days a week, but we've cut it back. In fact, at one stage, in fact, last week we talked about it, and we thought maybe we should do it on Mondays to kick the week off as well. I rode my dinky die, rode her tricycle. It sort of works, I guess. Kestrel. Hi, Ross. Love your theme song. I love the Bangaranga. I found myself enjoying it as an earworm yesterday whilst hanging the washing. Thank you, Kestrel. Yeah, I'm not going to change it. Not for now. People can just suck it up. They can, I mean, they've got options. There's other options. And if that's enough for people to want to change radio stations, well, so be it. You know, I don't mind. It doesn't bother me too much. In fact, it doesn't bother me at all if people want to switch over because they don't like the theme song. 16 to 6 on The Brekkie Show. Early morning quiz for this morning. In fact, no, before I go to that, let me go to Scott. Good day, Scott.
1: Good morning, Ross. It's actually the only reason I took the early morning shifts on a Friday is to hear your song.
0: Isn't that great? You are a dinky die supporter of the ABC Canberra Breakfast Show, Scott.
1: No knuckleheads here.
0: No, exactly right. You've been a dinky die fan for a long, long time and a true member of the family, Scott. So, so thank you.
1: No worries. I did also ring in just to let you know there's been a car accident within the last couple of minutes.
0: Right.
1: Parks Way. So after you come through the tunnel.
0: Oh, no. Yep.
1: The very first roundabout in the right-hand lane, two cars have just come together. It's where Corranderk Street sort of comes across and joins it.
0: Okay.
1: So heading east.
0: And do you expect it'll probably delay a bit of traffic around there, Scott?
1: Yeah, actually, there's a bit of traffic out this morning, a little bit more than normal.
0: Mm.
1: The right-hand lane, I think the rear car's gone into a front car. So I think it's only the two, but yeah, that could be there for a little while till that gets tidied up.
0: Good. Well done. You are making your debut as our official traffic reporter, Scott.
1: Yes.
0: So the Parkes Way Tunnel, just outside of that, at the roundabout with Corranderk Street, a couple of cars there. We'll try and get some official word on that. But thanks for the heads up on it, mate. Scotty, you enjoy your Friday, enjoy your weekend. You're going to get up early and watch the Socceroos like a dinky-dye Aussie fan, Scott?
1: I unfortunately, I've got a very big weekend doing a bit of work at the women's rugby at the...
0: Oh, cool. Yeah, brilliant.
1: The women's Brumbies play at Vikings Park.
0: Well, I think the weather's going to be nice for that, which will be a relief to you, I'm sure.
1: Yes. All right, mate. Yes, we've got the GWS on, so...
0: We've got the Giants as well. There's a big weekend of sports. So much sport.
1: Yes.
0: Excellent work. Good on you, Scott. Enjoy your Friday, mate.
1: Thanks, mate, and you too.
0: There you go. Dinky Dye. A Dinky Dye, true blue Aussie member of the ABC Canberra Breakfast family, Scott. Here we go. Peter of Griffith, who was really, I think, the first Dinky Dye devotee of using all our words of the day in a sentence. He's pretty quick on it too. Peter of Griffith, the phlegmatic penguin... I'm going to change it, though, from penguin to pelican, if you don't mind, Peter, because penguin wasn't one of our word of the days, but pelican wasn't. But I see what you were trying to do there, because Ainsley often mistakes pelicans for penguins as well. The phlegmatic pelican handled the churlish buffet with the aplomb of a Dinky Dye Aussie. There you go. All five words of the day in a single sentence.
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0: Yeah, I haven't read that book yet. I've read some excerpts on it. I've seen some interviews that those guys have done. Yeah, I'm really interested in hearing their take on the Murdoch media empire. Mick from O'Connor. Ross, can I please be on the record as liking the producer's theme and has the... Yes, Mick, happy to put you on the record. And has the Senegal embassy been in touch since you put the mockers on them yesterday when they were 2-0 up? Oh, Mick, how heartbreaking was that? How heartbreaking was that for Senegal to be 2-0 and then to lose 3-2? I haven't done the early morning quiz for you yet this morning. Okay, here is a famous cricketer.
5: I was fortunate, along with my brothers, to be raised in a cricketing family because Dad played for New Zealand, in fact, he captained New Zealand. So I guess it wasn't surprising that we had the interest in playing the game. In fact, three of us, Barry, Dale and myself, came here in the 75 World Cup.
0: Yeah, there's a few clues in there. If you're a true cricketing fan, you will know who that is. This second person, okay, I am going to, I'm going to tell you straight up. It's John Alexander. Have a listen to this.
6: The bushfire crisis is a national emergency that has resonated deep in the hearts of every Australian.
0: Okay, my question for you is, for John Alexander, which electorate did he represent? And for a pick of the board, in which sport was he famous? Okay, John Alexander, which electorate did he represent when he was in Parliament? And what sport is he famous for? Two parts to that question, if you want to have a crack. Here's a good question from Andrew from Gaythorne. Good morning, Andrew. Andrew says, is there any difference in meaning between Dinky Dye and Ridgey Didge? I expect not. I expect it's one and the same. There'll be somebody who is a true devotee of the English language who will tell us the technical differences, but Ridgey Didge and Dinky Dye, I think, are interchangeable in a sentence. Now, a lot of everyday Australians looking for Australian values, and everyday Australians who embrace history were stopping me on the street yesterday and they were saying, Ross, with the Americans celebrating their 250th birthday this weekend, of course, July 4 tomorrow, 4th of July, big day in the States. A lot of people stopping me on the street were saying, the current resident of the White House often talks himself up as being a great American and one of the greatest Americans of all time. Do you have any thoughts on who would be considered to be the most important American of all time? And if you don't, why don't you ask your learned listeners who they think is the most important American of all time? And I thought, yeah, that's a great idea. Thank you, people stopping me on the street. Let's do that. So for my breakfast ballot this morning, my question to you, who do you think is the most important American of all time? So I'm saying important because I could have said greatest American, but I'm going to say important. So somebody who you think has made a big difference. So it could be like Neil Armstrong, Abraham Lincoln, Taylor Swift. What I want you to tell me is, who do you think? And we'll run it through the show. We'll just do a little count throughout the show and see who most people think is the most important American of all time, according to ABC Canberra Breakfast listeners. Let me know on 1300 681 666, 0467 922 666. Who do you think is the most important American of all time, over history? It could be George Washington, Barack Obama, Lance Armstrong, Neil Armstrong. Look, I'm not going to put any ideas. Interestingly, the History Channel in America recently did a survey of to ask them who they thought was the most important American of all time, the greatest American of all time, and Ronald Reagan actually came in at number one, ahead of Abraham Lincoln and Martin Luther King. They were the top three. But I'd be interested to know who you think is the most important American of all time. So give us a call, send us a text on that. 6:08 on The Breakfast Show. Here we go again. So this is John Alexander.
6: The bushfire crisis is a national emergency that has resonated deep in the hearts of every Australian.
0: So I want to know, which electorate did he represent? And for a pick of the board, what sport was he famous in? And who is this famous cricketer?
5: I was fortunate, along with my brothers, to be raised in a cricketing family because Dad played for New Zealand. In fact, he captained New Zealand. So I guess it wasn't surprising that we had the interest in playing the game. In fact, three of us, Barry, Dale and myself, came here in the 75 World Cup.
0: Yeah, 1300 681 666, 0467 922 666. A couple of other stories, big stories for you doing the rounds. Well, big or biggish stories doing the rounds this morning. The Australian reports today that Defence Industry Minister Pat Conroy sparked chaos in federal parliament on Thursday after branding Liberal Party founder Sir Robert Menzies a, quote, Nazi appeaser, to burnish his claim that only Labor can be trusted with our national security. The Daily Telegraph reports today that parking fines have become big business for the New South Wales government, and they're about to become even more lucrative, with a driver fined every 24 seconds. The Telegraph goes on to say that New South Wales already has the highest parking penalties in the country, and they are going up again this week. So anyone travelling to Sydney this weekend, be aware of this. The state's most common parking offence, overstaying at an expired parking meter, is now going to cost drivers at least $144. By comparison, the Telegraph says, the same offence attracts a $129 fine in the city of Brisbane and as little as $102 in CBD Melbourne. So I thought, well, that's interesting. I wonder what it is here in Canberra. So I did a quick search on the internet, and from what I found, and somebody can tell me if this is wrong, but it seems most fines in Canberra, if you overstay at a parking meter, expired parking meter, it seems that the fine here in Canberra is $140. So we're only just behind New South Wales, which is $144. If my research is correct. So we're 140, New South Wales, 144. 6:05 on The Breakfast Show. We're going to go back for our song anniversary. We're going all the way back to 1976 for an absolute banger, which should get you out of bed this morning.
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0: Oh, do you know what? I love that song. But when it was released back in 1976, it didn't even make the charts in Australia. Well, come on. Maybe it was too raucous. That is Thin Lizzy, of course. The boys are back in town. Well done, a lot of people who got the quiz right this morning, including Jeff2650, Terry2582, Kerry in Palmerston, Jenny in Murrum Bateman, David in Reed, Gordon in Benga WA, Rhett, John and John in Lynham.
1: I was fortunate, along with my brothers, to be right.
0: Richard Hadley, who turned 75 today, great Australian cricketer, and this...
2: The bushfire crisis is a national emergency.
0: ...was John Alexander, the member for Bennelong, who also, of course, was a famous tennis player. And he turns 80, and born on this day, 1951, so 75 today. Three clues. Give us a clue, send us a text, 6 o'clock.
3: ABC News, good morning. I'm Anna Vito. Residents of Captain's Flat have welcomed a New South Wales government promise of a $1 million fund to remediate lead-contaminated private properties, but some fear it will not be enough. The mine next to the town closed in the 1960s, but surface soil contamination from the historic mining works confirmed in 2021 prevents residents from building or altering their homes or growing fruit and vegetables in the ground. Captain's Flat Community Association President Eleanor Pavlovich says it's been a long time coming, with the public land remediation work years behind schedule.
4: We've got a number of properties in town that are ready to remediate, but we've also got a number of people who haven't even contemplated it, because until now we have not understood how we could actually afford to do it.
3: Independent Federal MP Allegra Spender says the Prime Minister is not taking the issue of gambling harm as seriously as most Australians. Labor's legislation to restrict gambling ads on television, radio and online has been sent to an 8-week Senate inquiry for further scrutiny after it was introduced to Parliament yesterday. Anthony Albanese has insisted the reforms will have an enormous positive impact, but Ms Spender says he's out of touch with community sentiment.
5: The Prime Minister seems to not see this as significant an issue as the country does. And I think this, you know, he's in this instance, he's really out of touch with, I think, what community sentiment is.
3: The Red

Cross says one of its major warehouses in the Ukrainian capital, Kyiv, was destroyed in a massive Russian attack overnight, which has killed at least 21 people. The Red Cross says almost 300,000 units of humanitarian aid and equipment were lost. Meanwhile, a visibly frustrated President Volodymyr Zelensky went to one of the many bombed sites in Kyiv. He's thanked the US for transferring air defense missiles.

0: Investigation into the hit reality TV show. Europe correspondent Catherine Diss has more.
1: In May, BBC's Panorama programme revealed allegations of rape from two female cast members on the show, while a third woman alleged a non-consensual sex act. The men involved have denied all wrongdoing. Following the broadcast, Britain's Metropolitan Police encouraged victims to come forward. The accused has not been named and has since been bailed pending further investigation. Channel 4, which broadcast the programme, has commissioned a review into contributor welfare on the show. It's one of the broadcaster's biggest programmes, with audience figures topping 3 million. Catherine Diss, ABC News, London.
0: A prominent anti-abortion campaigner who's encouraged people to vote for One Nation may have breached tough new political funding laws. Here's National Regional Health reporter Lucy Barber.
2: Joanna Howe registered as a third party for South Australia's March election. Third parties are people or organisations intending to spend money influencing voters. By law, they must declare political spending above $5,000. Joanna Howe spent more than $200,000 on social media ads during the disclosure period, including $34,000 targeting South Australian voters, politicians and political issues, mainly abortion. But Ms Howe did not declare that spending to the Electoral Commission in what appears to be a breach of state laws. Ms Howe says she's received legal advice that she's in the clear.
0: Licensed venues in the ACT have been granted extended trading hours for the 11 remaining FIFA Men's World Cup games, including Australia's clash with Egypt early tomorrow morning. The Australian Hotels Association says the ACT government's declared each game a special event, allowing venues to show all the matches live. The AHA has thanked the government for making the change and says pubs and clubs are preparing for big crowds. The knockout match between the Socceroos and Egypt kicks off at 4 o'clock tomorrow morning. Meanwhile, in the game currently underway in Los Angeles between Spain and Austria, Spain leads 1-0 at the half break, and Australia's Maya joined his out of Wimbledon after losing in the second round to Alexandra Ehler in three sets, while Alex de Minaur's cruised through to the second round with a straight sets defeat of Adrian Mannarino. Canberra's weather: showers today, western northwesterly winds of 25 to 35 kilometres per hour, a forecast top of just 10 degrees today. There is a sheep graziers warning for the ACT and surrounding districts. It's 8 degrees now around Canberra. ABC News.
3: Good morning and welcome to AM. I'm Barbara Miller, coming to you from Gadigal Land in Sydney. Anti-gambling advocates are hopeful a lengthy inquiry into the federal government's legislation to restrict gambling ads will put more pressure on Labor to strengthen the laws. As Parliament rose for a five-week winter break yesterday, the bill was sent to an eight-week Senate inquiry, with the Greens, crossbench and coalition demanding more scrutiny. Here's political reporter Pablo Vinales.
4: Anna Bardsley was addicted to poker machines for a decade. The financial losses are hard for her to quantify, but she says the personal toll has been the hardest.
5: As far as how much money I lost, I have no idea, because there's no way to track how much you lose on poker machines. But it was thousands and thousands and thousands of dollars more than I meant to spend. The time I lost and the part of myself I lost is the biggest loss of all. It leaves you feeling like a completely useless human being.
4: She recovered from her addiction more than 15 years ago and has since watched problem gambling in Australia evolve, with advertising not just on TV and radio, but increasingly online and on social media.
5: The way that gambling is promoted in Australia is a safe and a fun pastime, if you like. It's not accurate, it's not true, it's a serious adult problem.
4: As federal parliament rose for a five-week winter break yesterday, Labor's long-awaited bill to restrict gambling advertising was sent to a Senate inquiry. It proposed a limit of 3 TV ads per hour between 6 a.m. and 8:30 p.m., none during live sports in those hours, and online ads blocked for under-18s with an opt-out for adults. The government also wants to stop influencers, regardless of the size of their following, and sports personalities from promoting gambling online. In Question Time, the Prime Minister touted the reform.
6: This is good reform. This is a major step forward, and the Parliament should vote for it. If they don't, then you do have the option of the status quo. We have taken the strongest possible action that any government has taken in history.
4: but not strong enough for the Greens and Independents. Independent MP Allegra Spender.
7: The Prime Minister seems to

0: At the Football World Cup, it's still Spain 1, Austria 0. Thank you to apparently when I was obviously a bit distracted because I think I must have said that Richard Hadlee was Australian. Of course he's not. He's only New Zealander's greatest ever cricketer, in my humble opinion. Thank you to those who were more alert than me this morning. Jenny from Murrin Bateman says, Ross Hadlee, obviously he was a New Zealand cricketer. I don't think we can get away with claiming him the way we do various musicians. Thank you, Jenny. No, you're dead right. He's a proud New Zealander as well. Thank you also to a lot of people who were texting saying how much they enjoyed Thin Lizzy's Boys Are Back in Town, which I played in the first half hour this morning for our anniversary song, going back to 1976 for that song. Didn't even chart at the time, which is an absolute outrage. My word of the day today is dinky die. And it's my word of the day or phrase of the day, whichever you want to use. Anyway, let's not get caught up in semantics. But dinky die is the word today or the phrase ahead of our World Cup match tomorrow morning against Egypt. And I used it in a sentence. All dinky die Australians will be up early, 4 a.m. tomorrow morning to watch Australia versus Egypt. Dinky die, if you want to use it in a sentence. If you want to use all our words of the day for this week in a sentence, the words have been, starting on Monday, we started with boofhead. Tuesday was pelican. Wednesday, phlegmatic. Yesterday was churlish. And today, it's dinky die. Good morning, Angela from Nichols, who's used all the words in a whole story here. With a boofhead striker turning World Cup highlights into slapstick, Trump pulling another pelican-brained stunt that even churlish fans blinked at, and the dinky-die Aussies staying phlegmatic throughout the chaos, this week's news felt like a sitcom written by a sleep-deprived intern, says Angela from Nichols, a long-time listener of The Breakfast Show. Thank you. A dinky-die listener, Angela, I think we'd describe you as. P.S. I love Ross's theme song. Keep playing it. F the haters. Thank you, Angela. My challenge for you this Friday morning, well, I've already put out a few challenges, but because it's the eve of 4th of July celebrations in the United States, and of course they're celebrating their 250th birthday, and the current resident of the White House has often described himself as a truly great American and one of the greatest of all times. What I'm asking you this morning to tell me, who do you think has been the most important American of all time, the most influential American of all time? And if you're struggling with it this morning, here are a few nominations that have already come through from learned ABC Canberra Breakfast listeners. Rosa Parks. And in fact, this listener says, Rosa Parks is the most widely recognised black American woman who fought against racial inequality. Known as the mother of the civil rights movement, she became a global symbol of equality after her 1955 arrest for refusing to give up her seat to a white passenger on a segregated bus in Montgomery, Alabama. So Rosa Parks. Martin Luther King. We've had a couple of nominations for Martin Luther King. Harriet Tubman. Of course, for her fantastic work in ending slavery. Jimi Hendrix, Groucho Marx, Elmo has been a suggestion. Colonel Sanders has also been a suggestion. And Gladys Kravitz, of course. Wasn't she the nosy neighbour in one of those sitcoms? Might have been Bewitched or something. Like, someone said Gladys Kravitz, and they said, we've got a few Gladys Kravitz in our neighbourhood. Where was it? Who said that text? That was very funny. Oh, Ken in Canberra. Gladys Kravitz is the most important American who ever lived. We have many like her here in Canberra, so her influence is global and timeless. Yes, thank you very much, Ken in Canberra. If you would like to tell me this morning, we'll run this throughout the show, and we're going to do a sort of an unofficial poll, but it'd be interesting to know who, according to ABC Canberra Breakfast listeners, is the most important an influential American of all time. That's the challenge for you this morning. Good morning, Madeline in Kingston. Ross, thank you for playing Franz Ferdinand. Such an underrated band. I love them. I love them too, Madeline. They're still going. They're still going strong. I think they're Scottish. But, you know, don't hold that against them. They're still a bloody good band. I'm just joking. Love Scots. Three clues to the news this morning. I only gave it one spin before the news. Ooh, that third song. I often refer to that as a great Australian song. 1-300-681-666, 1-300-681-666. Now, for that person who hates my producer theme every morning, can I just suggest you switch your radio off for around 30 seconds?
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0: And I mentioned in my introduction this morning that she's back. She's teasing Kate and I a little bit at the moment because she hasn't presented us with our gifts, which I'm assuming she brought back because everything in Bali is cheap. Good morning, Grace O'Day.
3: Hello.
0: Welcome back to you.
3: Thank you. I'm happy to be back.
0: How was it?
3: It was a lot of fun. I think, obviously for research purposes, using the direct flight from Canberra.
0: Yeah. Have you tried to claim it back yet from management?
3: I think there's still a few processes to go through there. It was very restful, very relaxing.
0: You look refreshed.
3: Thank you.
0: And I have to say, good morning to you, Kate Armstrong, this morning.
4: Good morning, Ross.
0: I think Grace's plane landed at about 6 o'clock yesterday morning, and at 6:03 we got our first text in saying, what have we got lined up for tomorrow's show? And I was still trying to do yesterday's show. It's slightly off-putting.
4: She's ready to go.
0: She did hit the ground running.
3: Yeah, I'm full of ideas.
0: Yeah. You're inspired.
3: I will say it's... the trip did confirm that no one outside of Australia knows what Canberra is, where Canberra is.
0: Oh, really?
3: Yeah, that it's the capital of Australia.
0: But isn't Bali full of Australians? So didn't they all know that where Canberra was?
3: It was a rare thing to find someone who... they know Sydney and Melbourne.
0: Who, amongst Indonesians you're talking
3: yes,
0: about?
3: Yes, yeah.
0: Did you see a lot of everyday Australians in Bali?
3: Yes, yeah. It's peak time as well, you know.
0: Yeah.
3: It's nice and warm there.
0: It's a great place for everyday Australians to go through. They love it. They really do love it. And my goodness, they do us proud. Anyway, well, good on you. And you're going to wait until Ains comes back before you give us all our presents? Or...
3: Oh, obviously, yes. Yeah.
0: Anyway, we've missed you, Grace.
3: I've missed you as well. Yeah.
0: But we've struggled on, haven't we, Kate? At some days it's been harder than others.
4: Yeah, absolutely.
0: But we sort of knuckled down. Now, I've got a story for you this morning. Which I think because you're back, Grace, I can talk about it because this story will resonate with you because of your recent experiences. Apparently, they've just done a study and they've found that men are twice as likely to hit the marathon wall when they're running a marathon. According to this study, researchers say, and this is going to surprise everybody, so I hope you're all sitting down, researchers say, overconfidence may lead male runners to start too fast and to slow down later, while women appear better at conserving energy. The study found men are almost as twice as likely to hit the wall, and researchers suggest it is down to overconfidence. The difference was even starker when they did the study amongst amateurs, those finishing under 3 hours. In that group, which typically includes many club runners, men were more than six times as likely as women to experience a big slowdown. Now, according to one of the researchers, Beat Nechtel, who's from the University of Zurich, Beat Nechtel, sounds like something you wouldn't want to get caught in your foot, but anyway, I'm going to go with that name. Beat Nechtel says, quote, men being too cocky could explain why the sexes finish marathons so no, I can't see that. I'm not accepting that for 1 minute. Cocky men out there thinking they're going to run a time faster than Gabra Selassie. The author suggested that men exhibit higher tendencies towards risk-taking behaviour and overconfidence, leading them to adopt an unsustainable starting pace. Now, Grace, you recently ran, not a marathon, but quite a long way.
3: Yeah, I mean, I can see where this research is coming from.
0: Did you notice when you were doing the run, did you look around and say, God, there's a lot of cocky blokes here who...
3: I wouldn't say that was my thought. I think my thought process was, oh, gosh, hope I can finish this. Let's just keep running.
0: You're more focused on your own goals.
3: But
0: you wouldn't, I think it's fair to say in the lead up to it, I don't think anyone and the listeners would have thought you were coming into this as being cocky.
3: No, and I did a lot of preparation.
0: You did.
3: Yeah, I mean, I have seen things on social media of people just waking up and doing a run and thinking they can.
0: And it's mostly blokes, is it?
3: Some, yes.
0: Yeah.
3: I mean, I think anyone who runs is props to them. Like, it's a hard thing, especially long distance running as well. And yeah, you do have to preserve your energy. So I can see if you go out too fast at the start.
0: Yeah.
3: Of course you're going to hit
0: I can't compare that, Kate, with running. I've never run a marathon, but I think my comparison would be when it comes to buffets. I think men
3: are, pace yourself.
0: I think men are way more cockier when it comes to buffets than women are, because I'll walk around and go, oh, yeah, that looks good. I'll have some of that. And then a little bit more. And then you go on a little bit further and then you start looking around and going, I wonder if there's any bigger plates around. Like, you've already got the biggest plate in the restaurant. And then you just load it up and you sit down, and then people around you, mostly women, are very, very circumspect, just stuff that they know they're going to finish. Whereas,
3: eyes too big for your stomach.
0: Eyes too big for my stomach. Yeah.
4: Look, on the marathon front, I have two male housemates who are training for various running activities, or running, whether that's triathlons or different things in the last year. And it wouldn't surprise me, Ross, because there is a debate in our house currently as to whether the leg twinges and knee pain that have been consistent in one of our housemates requires physio support or... anytime they come home and they don't stretch.
0: Yep. Or maybe just run within your means.
4: It's a good point.
0: Run within your means.
3: I would say that
0: Kate's
3: also
0: housemate.
3: Potentially a correlation between men thinking they can ride a bike in Bali and renting one
0: at 2 a.m. in the morning. Oh, how am I going to get home? Oh, yeah, I've seen Lance Armstrong ride a bike. How hard can it be?
3: The amount of people I saw on a bike that should not be on a bike was
0: Are you talking
3: lot.
0: About a pedal bike? Or?
3: A motorbike.
0: Oh, no. I mean, I thought they were cracking down on that. This texter says, and this I'm not going to read this out because it's sexist, but it might say something like, women need to hang on to as much energy as possible just in case they need to talk. That's all. No, I'm not reading that out. What else is happening, Grace O'Day?
3: Oh, well, I was going to talk about my influential American.
0: Oh, yes. Who is your influential? Both of you. And I want to know that. Yes. Good on you. Who do you think is the most important American of all time?
3: So, initially thought Lin-Manuel Miranda just because I love his musicals. Mm. But then I thought about the movie Hidden Figures, and I remembered Katherine Johnson, who was integral in getting man to the moon in America. So she was integral with the calculations, the trajectory calculations.
0: What's Katherine
3: Johnson. She was also the first female black American engineer.
0: There was a movie about them, wasn't it? What was it?
3: Hidden Figures. Yeah, it's a great movie.
0: Yeah, that's a good nomination.
3: So she basically won them the space race.
0: That's
3: If it wasn't for her calculations.
0: What a great nomination. Kate?
4: Well, Ross, a few people in the media this week, we've obviously got Taylor Swift. Her wedding's been big talk. Yeah. And then also Madonna released an album today.
0: Right.
4: So, I don't know, maybe in the music industry.
0: You're going to put both of them down, Taylor Swift?
4: I'm going to put them forward.
0: They're certainly influential.
4: Indeed.
0: And they will be added to the list. Thank you, Kate. Thank you, Grace. Tell me, listener, who do you think has been the most important American of all time? It's 6:30.
1: ABC
5: ABC News. Good morning, I'm Anna Vito. ACT Greens leader Jo Clay says her party is not considering a governing arrangement with the Liberals in this term, but says she will revisit the idea. Ms Clay was elected leader by party members this week, replacing Shane Rattenbury, who stepped away from ACT politics after 17 years in the Assembly. Earlier this year, it was confirmed Greens members vetoed an unusual proposal for an alliance between their MLAs and the Canberra Liberals. Ms Clay says she's speaking to the community and party members about what they want from the ACT government ahead of the 2028 election.
6: We had a bit of an initial conversation, and it's clearly not the right time for that arrangement, so I don't think it's the right time this term. We will have to look at that again at the next election.
5: Ukraine has urgently appealed to nearly 40 allies for Patriot interceptors following one of Russia's largest ever aerial assaults against Kyiv. Europe correspondent Elias Kluwer reports.
7: Ukraine's defence ministry has asked nearly 40 partner countries for Patriot interceptors because they're among the few that can intercept ballistic missiles. The appeal comes after Moscow pummeled Kyiv in an hours-long attack that killed at least 21 people and wounded dozens more. Authorities say 30 different sites are damaged. This attack comes at a significant moment in this war. It follows weeks of Ukrainian strikes in Russia and on occupied territory that have hit oil facilities, disrupted supply lines and caused fuel shortages. Ukrainian President Volodymyr Zelensky visited the site of one strike and said he hopes to ask allies in person at the NATO summit next week.
5: More than a week after devastating twin earthquakes in northern Venezuela, a man has been pulled alive from under 140 tonnes of rubble. Jono Wakely reports.
8: Following 100 hours of round-the-clock work, Hernan Alberto Gil Flores was brought to the surface, having been trapped in the basement of a shopping centre he worked at as a security guard. But thousands of others remain missing, with families and neighbours of victims having now spent days trying to dig them out with shovels, pickaxes and their hands. The quakes have also left thousands sleeping in crowded shelters or outside. The conditions have prompted medics and aid groups to warn of a potential medical crisis of untreated injuries and infectious diseases, hitting a medical system already on the brink.
5: Venezuelan authorities say almost 2,300 people have been killed and more than 11,000 injured in the quakes. There are calls for National Cabinet to harmonise ambulance billing across Australia as consumers are hit with bill shock around the country. Alison Branley reports.
9: Ambulance billing varies widely nationally, with Queensland and Tasmania making it free for residents and other states having a maze of discounts and carve-outs. Private health insurance coverage also varies between policies, and some don't cover those treated at the scene. Consumers Health Forum of Australia Chief Executive Elizabeth Devaney says too many patients are getting surprise bills.
10: Well, we'd love to see National Cabinet tackle this and agree to have some kind of uniformity across the country.
9: The federal government declined to comment.
5: The peak body for pubs and clubs has thanked the ACT government for allowing licensed venues in Canberra to extend their trading hours for remaining FIFA World Cup games. The 11 remaining matches have been declared special events, which allow the venues to show all of the matches live. That includes Australia's knockout round of 32 clash with Egypt, which kicks off at 4 o'clock tomorrow morning. The Australian Hotels Association says Canberra venues are preparing for large and lively crowds. At the World Cup this morning, it's midway through the second half in Los Angeles, where Spain leads Austria 2-0. In the AFL, Brisbane has beaten Geelong by 22 points at Cadinia Park for their fourth win in a row and 10th of the season. Kai Lohman kicked five goals for the Lions, who led from start to finish, ending the game 19-19-123 to 14-17-101. Brisbane's Jasper Flether has told ABC Sport it was their aim to start fast, and the Lions led all the way, restricting the Cats to just one goal in the first quarter while they booted eight.
11: We started off really well. We knew they'd come off the bye, so our goal was to try and jump them at the start, and I think we did that. And then we sort of let off the gas in the second quarter, which hurt us. And at half time, we sort of had a bit of a reality check, got together as a group and knew that we had to get the ball going our way. And we took territory tonight and gives our forwards the best chance.
5: And the Newcastle Knights have made a winning start to the NRLW season with an 18-4 win over the Cronulla Sharks. Canberra's weather, some showers today, west to northwesterly winds at 25 to 35 kilometres per hour, a top of just 10 degrees today, and a sheep graziers warning for the ACT and all surrounding districts. Tomorrow, though, in Canberra, mostly sunny, a top of 13, early frost and then partly cloudy with a top of 12 on Sunday. Right now it's 8 degrees at the airport, but feels closer to 1. ABC News.
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13: 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They play South Sydney. 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
0: Yes, on your Friday morning edition of The Breakfast Show, it is great to be with you. It's a bit wet around the place this morning. Although not much been picked up in the gauge, 1.4 millimetres since 9 o'clock yesterday at the airport. Same in Tuggeranong, but there's a lot of puddles around. And the roads might be a little bit slippery, so just be aware of that. Thank you to Phil on the text line who confirmed that a parking fine in Canberra is indeed $141. Now, the reason we were talking about this morning is the Daily Telegraph's got a big story today about how New South Wales has become the most expensive city in Australia for parking infringements because they're going up this week. And now, if you overstay an expired parking meter, if you're parked in an expired parking meter, it's going to cost $144 in Sydney. And the Telegraph compares that with other big cities around the country. It's in Brisbane, it's $129. And apparently in Melbourne, it's about $102 for a parking, if you're in an expired parking meter in Melbourne. So I just thought I'd see, well, how do we compare here in Canberra? We are very close to Sydney. Sydney are complaining about there's been 144. We're $140 in Canberra, which I guess is a pretty strong incentive not to park or to make sure that you keep your meter fed and don't get busted for being in the wrong place. Thank you, Phil, for, yeah, $141 apparently in Canberra. Now, I've been asking you to tell me who you think has been the most important American, the most influential American of all time, because tomorrow is the 4th of July. They're celebrating 250th birthday in America at the moment.

0: And I just thought we would find out who ABC Canberra Breakfast listeners think is the most important American of all time. And a lot of texters come in with suggestions. This listener, the most influential American as far as life here in Canberra goes, was Walter Burley Griffin. Terry says, my greatest American is Ronald Reagan. Another texter says, Walt Disney. Someone else says, Marion and Walter. Yes, the Burley Griffins. Also, on the text line, there's, good morning, Ross. This is Tony in Scullin. Wouldn't the most influential American of all time be Elvis Aaron Presley, especially given the number of impersonators keeping him alive, says Tony in Scullin. Somebody else has suggested Gomer Pyle. Wedge in Bruce says Henry Ford for the introduction of a production line approach to making cars available to all. Jen says the robot from Lost in Space, the greatest American in history. If only he was around before the orange twit was elected, maybe voters there would have heeded his warning. Let me know what you think. Who do you think is the most important, the most influential American of all time as we prepare for the 4th of July tomorrow? 1-300-681-666-0467-922-666. Gordon from Benga, WA. George Washington. Another text that says Abraham Lincoln. There's plenty there. And there are lots of reasons why you might think that they are the most important or the most influential American of all time. I'd be fascinated to get your thoughts on it this morning. We'll keep it going throughout the show. And then I'll tell you at the end of the show who came in number one as ranked by you, the ABC Canberra Breakfast listener. It's a 21-7 on The Breakfast Show. Look, there's been so much happening. We sort of, three clues to the news has got away from us a little bit. If you can help out with any of those three songs, give us a call, send us a text. Here we go again. Yeah, give us a call, send us a text if you can help out with any of those.
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0: Yes, indeed. A dinky die is my word of the day here on the ABC Canberra Breakfast Show. If you'd like to use it in a sentence or give us a... And I said this morning that dinky die Australians will be getting up at 4 o'clock tomorrow morning to watch the Socceroos playing against Egypt. And Mary Good this morning is out at a... I think we could describe this, Mary, as a dinky die part of Canberra's history, Mary Good.
4: I think so. Definitely dinky die, Ross. And the place that I'm in is actually a radio studio. So how confident are you feeling about your ratings at the moment?
0: I'm a bit hit and miss, to be honest.
4: Well, I'm sorry, but I am in another radio station this morning, Ross. I'm at 2XX, community radio station. It's turning 50 this year, so it's been a big part of Canberra community for a very long time, and a lot of people have come back to Canberra to help celebrate what has made up a big part of Canberra, but also has been a stepping stone for many broadcasters who've gone all around Australia and the world. And one of those people is actually Jonathan Green, who's a Radio National broadcaster and former 2XXer. And he joins me in this studio this morning. Ross, good morning, Jonathan, and welcome to the program.
5: Thank you. It's all very clubby, ABC to ABC via 2XX.
4: It definitely is. What's it like to be back in the studio? You haven't worked out of this studio before.
5: Yeah, I mean, I worked at 2XX in the late 1970s, and then it was over at ANU in the Kingsley Street Drill Hall, and studios were being made. It was the centre of a whole lot of community activity. It had grown out of Radio ANU, which was these little transmitters put in the residential colleges around the university that sort of broadcast to that building. But then it grew and it got a license and it started broadcasting to Canberra. And it was a tremendously exciting time. And 50 years on, it's still doing it from these sumptuous studios in the heart of Civic.
4: We do have a bit of an audience here this morning, Ross, in the studio. But Jonathan, some of the people who've walked through these 2XX doors, can you remember some of them? Have you worked with some of them since?
5: Well, famously, Midnight Oil's Peter Garrett did a little bit at Radio ANU back in the day. There's me, of course. What more fabulousness do you need? Peter Martin, that people will know from ABC Radio. The Economy Stupid is his wonderful program on Radio National. He was from 2XX. Phil Williams, the former foreign correspondent for ABC 2XX. Lots of people, but that's the thing. It's community. So it's radio of people, by people. I mean, we're talking now on a public broadcaster, but that's kind of a different thing. It's people like you, Ross, and me, Jonathan, talking to an audience, but publicly owned. But community is that community talking to itself. And that's it's a powerful thing, and it's clearly something which can endure over half a century.
4: Talking about this particular community radio station, 2XX, what are some of the stories and power that you've seen come out of these studios in terms of, you know, being such an important part of Canberra?
5: Well, back when I was involved, and this is late 70s, and Canberra, yes, it had ABC and some sort of AM commercial stations, and 2XX then was on the AM dial as well. But it was that time of where culture was rapidly shifting, where music was at the forefront of that. And 2XX was a tremendous place for new music, for the excitement of that moment in the late 70s, early 80s. And it was really engaged in that. And there was a lot of music being produced locally here in Canberra, and 2XX was putting that to air, was recording that, giving those people a voice. It changed over the years. Music became less at the forefront of things that were shifting culturally. Things became more political or more sort of grassrootsy, and all the issues of community. But in that moment when I was involved, that was kind of the key thing. It was that whole sort of punky moment when everything was shifting in a sort of a dramatic way, and radio was at the fore of that, and radio that we were doing for ourselves, for each of us, you know, through this Canberra community. That was really sort of transformative and powerful.
4: As we see media change over the years, how important do you think community radio like this station is in the media landscape?
5: Oh, very, I think. And, you know, we talk a lot about the sort of access to media and to social media and all that sort of stuff, but we also talk about the downside of that and the way that that's actually controlled by corporate interest, and the stuff that we hear and see is funneled through algorithms, and it's not necessarily a direct line of communication. Community radio is that. It doesn't have that sort of filtering. It doesn't have the corporate interest shadowing its output. So I think that's a really important difference. And, yeah, it's true. It's true to the people it serves.
4: How will you be celebrating? How will 2XX be celebrating this week?
5: Well, it's weird that I'm here so early in the morning because there was a little thing last night. But that party continues. Actually, for those who are interested, there's a thing at the Descent Bar and Cafe. It's near Garema Place on Saturday from 4 o'clock to 7 o'clock. That's a family thing, and 8 till 10 for other people. And really interestingly, and this was great to have a look around at last night at the Canberra Museum and Gallery in London Circuit. There's an exhibition running until early September. There's lots of bits and bobs from 2XX over the years, and radio nerds will be fascinated with some of the old technology from back in the day is there on display. The sort of pre-digital radio setup stuff is really great to have a look at. So that's at CMAG.
4: Jonathan, thank you so much for getting up early this morning. I know these aren't your normal hours. So Ross, from one studio to another, back to you.
0: Yes, and I know people listening will think, oh, Ross, you've just got Jonathan Green on as a shameless ploy to try and increase your own ratings. But that's not true, although obviously a lot of people will just have got word that Jonathan's on the ABC Canberra Breakfast. And Mary, I know that while you're there, they will try and tempt you to cross over and join 2XX. And I've just had word come through from management to try as a ploy to try and keep you with us. They've now agreed that they will pay for half your petrol every week for getting around as our field reporter. So that's official.
4: Well, that's, that is a relief, Ross. And since I drive the company car, you know, that's going to be a great benefit.
0: Oh, they forgot about that. That one slipped under the radar. Thank you, Mary, and thank you, Jonathan. I hope the celebrations go very well down there at 2XX. What a great institution it's been for so long here in the ACT. It is, what's the time now? It's 13 to 7 on ABC Canberra Breakfast. We'll head off to the movies in just a moment, but a lot of suggestions coming through for the most important American of all time. This is Kent from Bruce. William Shockley, physicist, head of the team at Bell Labs that invented the transistor, which made computers, mobile phones, and all the tech in front of you scalable and cheap. Paul says General Douglas MacArthur. God knows what Australia would be today if he hadn't spearheaded the successful battle in the Pacific. Adrian from Moncrief. Steve Jobs is my most influential American. Revolutionised the way the world lives by making our phones an essential part of life as we know it, for good or bad. Lisa says Trump has been the most influential because he's having a dinky-die try at pulling out the plug so that the global environment goes down the drain of catastrophic climate change. Evan says most influential American, Mark Zuckerberg, got the ball rolling on the explosion of social media. KB says Ruth Bader Ginsburg, full stop. James from Gemmacumbine says the most influential American, Jim Henson, the creator of the Muppets and the voice of Kermit. Another texter says Martin Luther King, given he inspired and led a national and global civil rights movement. Good morning, Craig.
6: Morning, my friend.
0: How are you, mate?
6: Oh, another depressing loss for my football team.
0: I actually swore to myself that we wouldn't talk about it this morning, but you brought it up now. And I looked at
6: the score part way through the first quarter and went, what the hell is this crap?
0: We, of course,
6: so I turned it off.
0: We are talking about, of course, the mighty low-flying Cats at the moment who got done by the Brisbane Bears last night, the Brisbane Lions, and it was very disappointing. And I'm officially putting Jeremy Cameron up for trade, actually. If anybody wants him, you can have him, including down there at 2XX. If you want Jeremy Cameron, he's all yours. Yeah. Do you want a most influential American?
6: Soft spot for Barack Obama.
0: Okay. Tell me why.
6: I just liked his attitude. He had a better attitude towards helping other people.
0: Yep.
6: Now your songs.
0: Yes, so for three clues, here they are. What do you reckon, Craig?
6: I know the last one, Supernaut. I like it both ways.
0: Great song. Great West Australian band, Supernaut.
6: You have Kids in America, Kim Wilde.
0: Correct.
6: And I think the first one's Taking Care of Business.
0: Ka-ching.
6: Back Matern Rover Drive.
0: Ka-ching, Craig, the hat trick. You've got a hat trick, my friend. what about for 4 wickets in 4 balls, The Story?
6: No idea.
0: No, it's not important. It's not important. You've got
6: Kim Wilde, that song is totally made on a keyboard. There is no drums, there's no guitar, nothing like that.
0: Yes, yes.
6: I remember hearing about that years ago.
0: Yep. Exactly.
6: Devastated. Yeah. Devastated,
0: well,
6: I was.
0: Well done. You've done the heavy lifting, Craig. Somebody else can come in and do the rest. Enjoy the rest of your weekend, Craig. Cheers,
6: you too, mate.
0: Bye bye. Thank you to this listener who says Horse Park Drive southbound on approach to the Federal Highway is very low. It's very slow, sorry. It's very low as well, probably, but it's very slow today and it's still early. WTF, which stands, of course, for Where's the Fun? No fun at all if you're on Horse Park Drive southbound on approach to the Federal Highway. We'll try and find out if there's a problem there and get back to you on that. Well, let's convene our movie panel, our movie review panel for this week. And Kate Charmstrong is here with us. Good morning, Kate.
7: Good morning, Ross.
0: Oh, hang on. There we go. Try that one.
7: Good morning, Ross.
0: Hello, Kate. I've only been doing this for like 15 trillion years. Grace O'Day.
8: Hello.
0: Mr. J. Northside. Good morning, Northside man.
9: Good morning, Solly man.
0: How are you?
9: I'm very well. How are you?
0: Most influential American?
9: Yeah, quickly, Larry David.
0: Great comedian.
7: Yeah, Steve Jobs. Serious one, though. Steve Jobs, legit.
0: Yeah. Well, Larry David, I mean, for his contribution.
7: Okay,
0: these are
7: all legit. Okay, so yeah. Larry David, Steve Jobs, Rosa Parks, and shout out to the taxi driver in Las Vegas who waited for hours in the taxi line at our hotel only to drive us across the road to the next hotel to see a show because it was so too hot to walk. Shout out to him because he absolutely abused us, but he also accidentally, which I figured out or found out after he drove away, gave us a $100 note in the change.
0: But you returned it, obviously.
7: No, he drove away.
0: So. Oh, nothing you could do, obviously.
7: No,
0: nothing,
7: shout out to that fella.
0: Nothing you could
7: angry,
0: do.
7: Angry, angry young man.
0: This week we went off to see Supergirl. Who wants to do this?

0: synopsis of what it's all about.
1: Grace. Okay, I can go.
0: Yes.
1: So Supergirl is the cousin of Superman. She grew up on Krypton, and she is in space on her 23rd birthday week, you know, having a bit of a party.
0: Oh, I didn't get that 23rd. So she's 23, is
1: 23?
0: She? I must have missed that part.
1: But it's her birthday week. She's having a bit of a party and she runs into some chaos. And she, you know, because she has good in her heart, she's like, oh, I'll try and right this wrong. And so there's a bit of space mayhem that ensues.
0: Mm. And it becomes one of those superhero movies that we're so used to. Did we need another superhero movie, Kate Armstrong? And is this one any good?
2: Look, Ross, I don't necessarily know if we need more superhero movies, but for me, it was particularly exciting to see Millie Alcock on the screens, Australian actress, and actually somebody, Ross, I went to school with back in the day.
0: Did you go to school with her?
2: We went to school. We went to a very small infant school in the inner west of Sydney.
0: She was in Petersham. She's from Petersham.
2: Tavernus Hill Infant School. Shout out to my old school. But she was in year two. I was in kindy. She was in my sister's grade at school.
0: Okay. Did your sister like knock her blocks over at some stage or eat her lunch, steal her lunch or something?
2: No. But it was exciting because she grew up around the corner from me.
0: And this is her first. I loved her in that show that she was in.
1: House of Dragon?
0: No. The Australian one with...
2: With Tim Minchin.
0: Yeah. I love... You know the one, John. Johnny,
3: yeah, when they
0: were transporting the piano across
3: the piano,
1: it wasn't
3: called the piano. That was,
0: no, it wasn't called the piano, but they were transporting a piano across the country, and I thought she was
1: upright.
0: That's what it was called. What did you think of it, Johnny?
3: I actually quite enjoyed it. I really enjoyed Millie Alcock as Kate said. I really enjoyed her sass. She was really going for it.
0: She was really going for it.
3: But I think that's what they're paid to do, right? I was saying to Grace outside, we're not reviewing the movie we didn't see, but this was set in space, so I thought this was a real Star Wars meets Hancock meets Christopher Nolan and a bit of Mad Max. I would have loved to have seen this character, her character, in 2026 Australia or New York. Like seeing her navigate modern day would have been really cool. But yeah, it was sitting out of space. I really enjoyed it. It was great to see that the dog wasn't in it very much. None of us liked the dog at the end of the last Superman. So it was a shame that the doggo was sick for most of the movie, but I'm glad we didn't have to see the dog. The CGI I didn't really like. But yeah, I actually really enjoyed this. I enjoyed this right through to the end.
0: It's funny you say that because I took my 15-year-old daughter to it, and the thing that she talked about most afterwards was the dog and how happy she was that it didn't... Actually, I shouldn't give anything away. Spoiler alert. Oh, I almost gave it away there. Anyway, she loved the dog. What did you think of it, Grace?
3: everyone in the studio is like, wait, what are you doing, Ross? Half the Prozac.
0: It's so sad in that funeral scene. Grace, what did you think of it?
1: No, I really enjoyed it. I think I had very low expectations going into it, like I do with most superhero movies now, just because they're so overdone. And I think we can all admit that superhero movies are overdone and we have too many. But I think I liked the concept of it being set in space. It was a bit different. The fact that she was rough around the edges, she wasn't your perfect superhero. You know, she was a bit, like, she didn't want to help out the little girl that she helps out at the start. But, you know,
0: spoiler.
1: I think that's the main plot. She helps out this little girl.
0: Yeah,
3: spoiler alert.
0: My feeling is you're exactly right, Grace. You cannot go in there expecting something highbrow and something complicated.
1: No.
0: It is such an uncomplicated movie. Although I also went with my mother-in-law and she said it was moving way too fast and she couldn't keep up with some of the fights.
3: I think it was easy to follow.
0: Some
3: of these superhero movies, you get to the end and everyone's fighting each other and you're like, what's going on? Who's fighting who here? But this one was pretty clear.
0: Pretty straightforward.
1: I did love Jason Momoa. His little cameo.
0: He was convincing. He was very good. He was quite a good bully boy.
1: I did think, why is Kiss on my screen when he came on? his face makeup.
0: He looked like Gene Simmons or whatever. Spoiler alert. Now, what are we giving it out of five, Kate?
2: I think for me, Ross, 3.5. It was an enjoyable superhero movie. Nothing revolutionary, but I did really like seeing it.
0: 3.5 from Kate.
1: I'll give it a solid 3.
0: Solid 3 from Grace O'Day. And Mr. Norso, what are you giving it?
3: 3.5 for me, Ross.
0: Yeah. And I think I'm going to give it 3.
3: Oh, there you go.
0: As well.
3: Hey, Ross, just really quickly before the weather. Seriously, and Grace, you need to stay for this. And I've posted this photo onto Johnny Northside. What's my Insta? 2617 Instagram. Yeah. So I got here this morning. This is a real life photo. It's on my Instagram. There's an empty can of Jack Daniels at the steps to the ABC. I'm just showing it to Ross.
0: Oh, no, because I said to Grace, because she'd come straight from the plane, and I said, Grace, you can't bring that inside the building.
3: Come straight from Mooseheads.
0: I don't know who put that there.
3: Well, no, that's on my Instagram, folks.
0: Doesn't which
3: I don't
0: belong post on to one of much, us. So thank you, Johnny. Thank you, Kate. Thank you, Grace. The movie we reviewed this week was Supergirl. Supergirl, and we gave it between 3 and 3.5.
3: Hey, Ross, sorry, just quickly.
0: Yeah, just you better be really quick.
3: Yeah, shout out to my darling daughter and wife who are my Supergirls.
0: Oh, my God. Do we really have to go to that? Thank you, Johnny. 3-7. Check out the weekend weather. Casey McCarthy is the duty forecaster. Good morning, Casey.
4: Good morning.
0: Still a bit wet around the place this morning. Are we getting much rain today?
4: Yeah, that's right. Still got a band of showers over the region at the moment. That's sort of adding to the tally of about 30 millimetres or so across Canberra this week. But it's clearing from the west throughout today, and we'll see a few lingering showers. So but clearing throughout today. About 7 degrees through Canberra at the moment, but not warming all that much as that cold front moves through the region today. Top of about 9 or 10 degrees today through Canberra. That cold front will also turn winds west to southwesterly throughout the course of today and could see some peak wind gusts towards 50 to 60 kilometres an hour in the city today, stronger towards the southwest. But on the whole, a windy day, but improving in regards to rain.
0: Yeah, there'll be a wind chill factor, I'm sure. Now, I don't want to put people off going out to watch the football tomorrow morning. Dinky-dye Australians will go out anyway, but it looks like it's going to be a cold morning or a couple of cold mornings over the weekend, Casey.
4: Yeah, that's right. So once that cold front pushes through, we'll see winds start to ease and conditions start to ease. But clearer skies will also bring the nighttime temperatures down. We're expecting a minimum temperature tomorrow morning of about 1 or 2 degrees. So that's coming back right back down towards the, the more normal average overnight temperature through this time of year.
0: Yeah. And did the snowfields get any snow or are they getting any snow, Casey? Do you know?
4: Yeah, over the past couple of days, we've seen roughly about 25 centimetres or so on some upper slopes, and we do expect snow to continue throughout the course of today, snow coming down to about 1,100 metres or so as the snow level. We'll see snow continue throughout today and start to ease in the afternoon. So by the time we get to the afternoon, could have about a final amount of 35 centimetres.
0: Oh, that is good news.
4: On some upper slopes. So good news for the snow, for the ski resort.
0: Indeed. Good on you. Thank you, Casey. Have a great weekend. Casey McCarthy, the duty forecaster. Thank you to this listener. The traffic at the top of Horse Park Drive, Federal Highway, there's a truck broken down in the left lane right at the intersection where the lights are. And that's what's slowing the traffic as it forms into one lane. So that's why it's slow on Horse Park Drive and Federal Highway this morning. ABC Canberra Breakfast, time for the news, 7 o'clock.

0: $1 million fund to remediate lead contamination around Captain's Flat. The new ACT Greens leader says it could be months before there's a new supply and confidence agreement with Labor. At least 21 dead after a massive Russian drone and missile attack on the Ukrainian capital, and a man pulled alive from under 140 tonnes of rubble in Venezuela a week after devastating earthquakes. This is ABC Canberra News. Good morning, I'm Anna Vito. The New South Wales government will establish a $1 million community fund to help residents in Captain's Flat remediate lead-contaminated properties. The mine next to the town closed in the 1960s, but in 2021, lead was confirmed in surface soil in the area. That's preventing residents from building or altering their homes or even growing vegetables in the ground. The state MP for Monaro, Steve Wan, says the fund will be administered by the Queanbeyan Palarang Regional Council, and a containment cell will be set up for contaminated materials.
1: That cell will also be made available for any materials that are removed from around town as well. So one of the costs in this, of course, is how far you've got to take the contaminated soil, and so that's going to be quite close by, and that'll help us to keep the costs down a bit.
0: Newly minted ACT Greens leader Joe Clay says a new supply and confidence agreement with the Labor government could be months away. Earlier this week, Chief Minister Andrew Barr said there's no pressing timeframe for negotiations. Mr Barr and the now retired former Greens leader Shane Rattenbury signed a supply and confidence agreement in November 2024 after the minor party opted not to rejoin Labor in a governing coalition. Ms Clay says the Greens have previously had a good relationship with Labor.
2: We are looking at doing that in the next couple of months if we want to have another supply and confidence agreement. And it's a two-way negotiation, right? Like, it'll be up to the Labor government to also decide if they want to come to the negotiating table with us.
0: Anti-gambling advocates are hoping a parliamentary inquiry into the federal government's proposed restrictions on gambling advertising will put more pressure on Labor to go further. Labor's bill to limit gambling ads on TV, radio and online will face an 8-week Senate inquiry. The Prime Minister insists the changes are a major step forward, but the Greens, Coalition and Crossbench say they do not go far enough. Anna Bardsley is co-founder of Gambling Harm Lived Experience Experts and says the policy should go further.
3: Only a total ban on gambling advertising is the only way to ensure that children aren't exposed to it. The danger of advertising is that it shows everybody, including even

0: attacks on Kyiv. Here's Europe correspondent Elias Kluwer.
1: Russia hammered Ukraine's capital in an 11-hour drone and missile attack, killing at least 21 civilians and injuring dozens more in what Moscow called retaliation for Ukrainian strikes on Russian oil facilities. Although previous attacks have killed more people, this latest barrage deployed the largest number of weapons on the capital and hit locations over a wider area. Ukraine's President Volodymyr Zelensky visited the site of one strike, where he renewed his appeal to Western allies to urgently strengthen Ukraine's air defences. He's hoping to put his case to allies in person, including US President Donald Trump, at next week's NATO summit in Ankara.
0: Rescuers in Venezuela have rescued a man from under 9 metres of rubble, where he'd been trapped for more than a week since devastating twin earthquakes. Here's Jono Wakely.
2: 44-year-old Hernan Alberto Gil Flores was lifted to an ambulance above ground to the applause of rescuers before being taken to hospital. He spent more than 8 days underneath the collapsed shopping centre in La Guerra that he once worked at as a security guard, being fed water through a tube as rescuers laboured for around 100 hours to get him out. His survival was described as a miracle by his doctor, but it marks a sharp contrast to the body bags and stacked caskets throughout La Guerra. The aftermath of the quakes last week has left medics worried that the fallout could pave the way for a widening medical crisis of untreated injuries and infectious diseases.
0: Almost 2,300 people have been confirmed dead in the quakes so far. A Papuan rebel group says it's shot dead an American pilot. Indonesia correspondent Tim Swanston reports.
3: On Thursday evening, a spokesman for the West Papua Liberation Army said separatist fighters had shot dead an American pilot and set fire to an aircraft in Highland Papua, an Indonesian province that borders Papua New Guinea. The Kartens Peace Task Force, jointly run by Indonesia's police and military, said it was working to verify the condition of the pilot and seven passengers. The West Papua Liberation Army alleged the pilot had violated an ultimatum the group had issued, banning flights from entering areas the separatist group considers operational zones. Spokesman Sebi Sambom called on Indonesian President Prabowo Subianto to open negotiations to resolve the decades-long fight for independence that's been taking place in Papua.
0: Licensed venues in the ACT have been granted extended trading hours for the 11 remaining FIFA Men's World Cup games, including Australia's clash with Egypt, which kicks off at 4 a.m. tomorrow. The Australian Hotels Association says the ACT government has declared each game a special event, which means venues can show them live. The AHA says pubs and clubs are preparing for big crowds. An Adelaide law professor who's become a high-profile anti-abortion campaigner is facing questions over a potential breach of political funding laws. Here's National Regional Health reporter Lucy Barber.
4: Joanna Howe registered as a third party for South Australia's March election. Third parties are people or organisations that spend money influencing voters. By law, they're required to declare political spending above $5,000. Ms Howe spent more than $200,000 on Facebook and Instagram ads during the disclosure period. That included $34,000 on ads targeting South Australian politicians, voters and political issues. But the ABC can reveal she didn't declare any spending at all to the Electoral Commission. Ms Howe says she's received legal advice that she's in the clear.
0: Private health insurance customers are being urged to check their ambulance coverage amid concern potential exclusions could lead to bill shock. Here's business reporter Alison Branley.
5: Two states in Australia cover the cost of ambulances, but many don't or only make it free for select groups. Patients can take out private health insurance coverage, but they're being warned some policies exclude those treated at the scene. Medico-legal expert Margaret Foe says case law also means insurers can't cover transport when a patient has already died.
6: And it's a real gap, and we really need to do better to help patients understand what it is they're buying when they buy health insurance.
5: Health insurers say they can legally only cover patients deemed by ambulance services to be an emergency.
0: Finance, it's been a mixed session on Wall Street. The Dow Jones rose 1.1%. The S&P 500 lost less than a tenth of 1%. Oil is up. The global benchmark Brent crude trading at $71.60 US a barrel. The Australian dollar is higher, buying 69.2 US cents. Sport, and the Socceroos and Egypt are holding their final training sessions ahead of their World Cup round of 32 knockout match in Dallas tomorrow. National sport reporter David Mark is there.
7: Egyptian superstar Mohamed Salah trained with his team today despite suffering a hamstring strain.

0: in his side's last game. The former Liverpool player appeared without any strapping and appeared to move freely. Egypt's coach Hossam Hassan says he won't play Salah unless he's 100% fit. Salah is Egypt's key attacking weapon and will be a major headache for the Socceroos if he plays. David Mark, ABC Sport.
1: Meanwhile, in LA this morning, Spain has defeated Austria 3-0 to progress to the round of 16. With more sport, here's Chris Mitchell.
2: The Brisbane Lions AFL coach says they got a dream start at Cardinia Park, where they led from start to finish to beat Geelong by 22 points. The Lions booted 8 goals in the first term alone, with Kyle Loman getting 5 for Brisbane in the end, the game finishing 19-19-123 to 14-17-101. Coach Chris Fagan saying he was pleased with how his side took their chances.
3: The dream thing is, I guess, is to get a good start when you're on the road. And we certainly did that. We turned up to play.
2: The Collingwood captain, Darcy Moore, has been ruled out for the remainder of the season. The defender sustained a hamstring injury at training on Tuesday, which requires surgery. Alex de Minaur has cruised through to the third round of Wimbledon, defeating the Frenchman Adrian Mannarino in straight sets. But James Duckworth is out. He was beaten by the Italian Flavio Cobolli. And Maya Joint is also out. The Australian star who beat Serena Williams in her first round was knocked out by Alexandra Ayala in 3 sets. Joint won the first set 6-3 before the Filipina player hit back to take the next 2 sets 6-2, 6-love.
1: Canberra's weather: showers today, west and northwesterly winds of 25 to 35 kilometres per hour, a top of just 10 degrees today, and a sheep graziers warning for the ACT and all surrounding districts. Tomorrow, though, mostly sunny, a top of 13 degrees. It's 7 degrees around Canberra now, but feels like zero at the airport. ABC News.
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5: Now, my word of the day today, dinky die. Dinky die, as in dinky die soccer fans and lovers of all things Australian, will be up at 4 a.m. tomorrow morning to watch the Socceroos take on Egypt. Here's a good question from Andrew. Andrew says, is there any difference in meaning between dinky die and rigidij? I expect not. I expect it's one and the same. Rigidij and dinky die, I think, are interchangeable in a sentence. A lot of suggestions coming through for fame, the most important American of all time. James from Gemacumbine says, the most influential American, Jim Henson, the creator of the Muppets and the voice of Kermit. Another texter says, Martin Luther King. This week we went off to see Supergirl. The thing that she talked about most afterwards was the dog and how happy she was that it didn't... Actually, I shouldn't give anything away.
6: Spoiler alert.
5: Oh, I almost gave it away there. Anyway, she loved the dog. What did you think of it, Grace?
7: Everyone in the studio is like, wait, what are you doing, Ross?
5: Good day, Scott.
8: Good morning, Ross. It's actually the only reason I took the early morning shifts on a Friday is to hear your song.
5: Isn't that great? You are a dinky die supporter of the ABC Canberra Breakfast Show. Scott, exactly right. You've been a Dinky Die fan for a long, long time and a true member of the family, Scott. So, yes. So thank you.
4: 666 ABC Canberra Breakfast with Ross Solly.
5: It is the Friday morning edition of the ABC Canberra Breakfast Show with me, Ross Solly. Great to have your company. And I have been asking this morning for your nominations for the most important American of all time. And, of course, I ask this because tomorrow is the 4th of July. They're having 250th birthday celebrations. The current resident of the White House often puts himself forward as one of the most important Americans of all time, if not the most important American of all time. But a lot of suggestions coming through from you, the listener, this morning. I'm going to read a few more that have come out. And if you would like to contribute to the discussion, and I must say, a lot of not been a lot of double ups so far. A lot of people coming up with some really interesting thoughts. For example, Franklin D. Roosevelt says Alec Nunawal, the most significant American ever. If he was still alive, he'd still be president, says Alec. Chris from Canberra says, what a great question. I believe the women who mathematically shaped the NASA space program, headed by Katherine Johnson, the great human computer. Yeah, and I think that was Grace O'Day's nomination as well, Katherine Johnson. Jay says, Bill Gates, can you do anything without Windows? True. Jenny from Murrum Bateman says, Bob Dylan, a.k.a. Robert Zimmerman. His influence on a generation was enormous. Kim says Miles Davis. This texter says the most affluent American is Trump. I see what you did there, listener. Quillian says, I'm stretching it, but for better or for worse, the most influential American is McDonald's, the burger chain. Yeah, you're probably right, actually. You're probably right. And Alec goes on to say why Franklin D. Roosevelt. Alec says, without him, there'd be no New Deal. The USA would never have got out of the Great Depression like it did, and the economic policies of immediate post-America would be very different, says Alec from Ngunnawal. Yes, so if you would like to nominate who you think is the most important American of all time, 1-300-681-6660-467-922-666. Someone on there, I knew this would happen. I did say this at the start of the show, and here it is. Hey, Ross, Dinky Die is two words. Well, okay. I also said at the start of the show, it might be a phrase. I also said it might be one word or two words separated by a hyphen. And I also said, in the end, I don't care. We're just using it today for our word, phrase, or word with a hyphen of the day. Dinky Die. And good morning, Roy Girl, who says, good morning, Grace. As Ross said, you were missed. Unfortunately, in the short time you were away, his behaviour has changed. He seems to be sulking that my great team defeated his team last night. I'm very disappointed. No, not at all. No, congratulations to your team, Roy Girl, and yeah, the Cats. Well, let's not. That's it. No more talk.
4: Afternoons with Alice Matthews.
1: Have you got old prescription glasses lying around, maybe missing an arm? Perhaps your horn rims are no longer cutting it for you? I have a place you can send your pre-loved specs to help others.
4: 12:30 on 666 ABC Canberra.
5: So yesterday, an ACT Legislative Committee handed down its report on the ACT government's handling of language learning programs here in the ACT. We've spoken about it a lot here. In fact, right across the station, we've been talking about it, about how it's left a lot of Canberrans very, very frustrated. It's left a lot of students sort of caught between a rock and a hard place. Courses weren't held anymore. Courses were scrapped. It was very hard to move to new schools where there were courses. Well, in a nutshell, this report... ACT Legislative Assembly Committee report found that the ACT government, in its dealings on this, were complacent. They also found that the Language Education Action Plan currently in place was not fit for purpose, and that the ACT government has failed to fulfil its commitments under the plan. And it's made a whole string of recommendations in how to improve the system. We had put a request in this morning to the Minister, Yvette Berry, but we were told that she was not available. Fortunately, the Liberal Party spokesperson on education, Elizabeth Lee, is available and joins us this morning. Elizabeth Lee, good morning to you.
6: Good morning, Ross. Great to be with you.
5: And good to have you on the show as well. Look, on any reading of this report, it's pretty damning, isn't it?
6: It really is, and I wish I could say that I was surprised, but I'm not. I mean, these are issues that had been raised with the minister for many, many years. In fact, the Canberra Liberals, actually, when I first took on this portfolio back in my first term, got very invested in this, and we actually announced a six-point plan to build a world-class education, language education system in the ACT, and that was back in March 2019 that we released that. So it's not new. This is not new. And once again, I mean, we saw the minister do this when the Independent Schools Resourcing Review came out. Oh, well, now that we know, we will make some changes. The fact is, she can no longer deny that she has been told about all of these issues for many, many years, and she did nothing about it.
5: Just remind our listeners, Elizabeth Lee, where it all started to go wrong and why all of a sudden this year, and in fact in the last 12 months or so, it's really become a lot harder for students who want to learn a language here in the ACT.
6: Look, I think that that's a multifaceted issue, and a huge part of that is the fact that, you know, what has come out in the Independent Schools Resourcing Review, which has spoken about the inequities that we have found in individual schools because of that autonomous model, and the fact that the ACT Education Directorate couldn't even tell us what schools were being taught where and where the language teachers were in individual schools was really alarming. And that's back in 2019, I'd already said you need to do a full audit, because if you don't even know where the teachers are and what languages are being taught where, then you have no hope of being able to address the gaps.
5: There's a lot of really damning findings in this, including because the ACT government, and I was in the assembly a couple of days when the minister told everybody that apparently students could enrol out of area to study a language and that there were choices available. Well, according to this committee, a lot of students in year 11 and 12 were actually unable to do so because of school capacity limitations. So what the ACT government was saying and what was actually fact were two totally different things, according to this
6: absolutely.
5: Committee report.
6: Yeah, and I've heard that as well from constituents too. So it's not good enough for the minister to stand up in the parliament and say, yeah, of course they can do it, when the reality, and that's the truth, the reality of the situation for so many families is just not the same.
5: Elizabeth Lee, in 2026, is it still an important issue, or has it become a bit of a niche subject? Earlier this week, there was a report out that showed that right across Australia, very few people, especially at university levels, were still studying languages. I think in Chinese, for example, there are only 17 across the whole country who were doing it. Is it important? Is it something that we should be focusing a lot of time and effort and money towards?
6: Yeah, look, you know, and I know that a lot of people have been discussing the fact that with the emergence of AI, you know, the translation services will no longer be done by people, you know, and along those lines. But what people miss in those discussions is that learning another language actually delivers so many more benefits and skills than just the language itself. I mean, research indicates that, you know, it does provide some improvements in cognitive function. It means that you've got better academic outcomes, and it's very different to using AI when it comes to interpersonal relationships in an increasing global economy, and that's just the reality. So I think it is a very short-sighted, narrow view of the world to say that, you know, in 2026 we no longer need language education. There are so many other benefits that come in addition to just the language skills.
5: A couple of the findings here, and I wonder whether these are realistic or not. No, I'll get your take on it, Elizabeth Lee. One of the findings is that the ACT government should undertake the necessary workforce planning to ensure that every primary school has a language teacher. Now, my question to you would be, are there enough language teachers out there that every primary school would have one, and is it worth the cost? And also, the recommendation is that the ACT government fully fund and either contract or directly deliver a centralised ATAR-level language learning program. Again, I would imagine that would be costly. So there's two recommendations there. Do you think they're realistic?
6: I think they are, and in the sense that, you know, back in 2019, again, I harp on about this because it is incredibly frustrating, Ross, because one of the things that I have pushed forward was to make sure that we do support teachers to ensure that there are enough language education teachers in the ACT. And I just feel that, you know, we've lost so much time in not having actively initiated that process to ensure that we do get there. We are the nation's capital. I mean, this is the
5: home of DFAT. And how do we stack up? How do we stack up against the rest of the nation, Elizabeth Lee, when it comes to language learning?
6: Yeah, I haven't looked into the specifics of it, but what I did hear is, and I think it was on your show, that we are falling behind Australia, and that's really, really concerning. You know, we're talking about the home of the National University. We're talking about the home of, you know, DFAT. We're talking about the home of more than 200 admissions from across the world here in our city. And, you know, not to be able to take advantage of that is an incredible disservice to the next generation of students that we are educating. So I do think that it's like with anything, if you have some initiative and some incentives and, you know, all of the planning behind it to actually activate the workforce, that's got to be better than what we've got currently. The second part of your question, Ross, in relation to the cost, I mean, the report was pretty damning about the Education Directorate's own costings when it comes to delivery of education, that the Education Directorate's estimate was about 2.5 to almost 5 times that of comparable courses that are being delivered. So that in itself raises some alarm bells.
5: Yeah. As I mentioned, we did put in a request for the minister. This listener says, funny how ACT government ministers are never available when there's a report that says bad news. We'll take that as a comment, Elizabeth Lee. Mm. Just one other quick issue before I let you go. In your electorate of Kurrajong, any concerns about what's happening with the Kingston Arts Precinct down there? I know that there are some concerns that there's now a new plan out for a development there. There's talk about taking up a lot of the car parking space. What are you hearing from your constituents there? Are they comfortable with how everything's going there?
6: Yeah, this is a long-running saga, and in fact, it was put to the Chief Minister whether this is the longest broken promise in self-government history. He said no, so we're sort of debating what is actually. You know, this is something that I think has been dangled in front of local constituents and the art community for so long that I think Canberrans are right to be very cynical about everything. The great disappointment, of course, that it's pushed off yet again, and now it's the sort of, oh, look at this shiny thing, we're going to be actually doing this to sort of deflect from the what is the broken promise yet again, just goes to show how out of depth this government really is when it comes to major infrastructure projects.
5: Is Elizabeth Lee, Liberal spokesperson on education and member for Kurrajong. Appreciate your time this morning. Thank you.
6: Thank you, Greg. Have a great day, Ross.
5: You too. Bye-bye. That's Elizabeth Lee. As I mentioned, we did put a request in for Yvette Berry, but she was not available today. On the text line, R says, many teachers teaching languages are not native speakers and are not fluent speakers, so the level and rigour of actual language taught is poor, and what is taught is mostly culture and customs, which belongs in SOS and HASS teaching. Yes, most students leave language studies with zero language capability, thus wasting valuable teaching time, says R. A couple more suggestions coming in. In fact, a lot of suggestions coming in on the most important American of all time. Jules says Elvis, hands down. This listener says the most influential American, Henrietta Lacks, whose cancer provided an immortal cell line for research that's been used in countless experiments. This listener, a positive one, Malcolm X, a negative one, Henry Kissinger. And Scott No Idea says, it's a good morning, moaning Ross and your carers. Thank you, Scott. I also nominate Rosa Parks. She was a nobody who stood up for her convictions, became a rallying point and inspiration for all. Yes, keep your thoughts coming. Who has been the most important American of all time as we prepare for 4th of July tomorrow? And of course, Americans celebrating 250 years. That's all happening. 25 past seven. You might have been hearing in the news this morning that the New South Wales government has stumped up $1 million to help the Captain's Flat community carry out remediation works on their properties. What's it all about? How serious is it? Steve Wan is the local member there and joins us this morning. Steve Wan, good morning to you.
9: Good morning, Ross.
5: How bad is it? What is this stuff that's in the ground there and how long has it been there?
9: Well, the lead mine, Captain's Flat was sort of built around, closed in around 1964. So the lead has been around a very long time. There's been a lot of remediation done on the mine. But around 6 years ago, my understanding is that the EPA did some testing of people's homes and found that there was elevated lead levels in the soil around people's homes. Now, that's partly from lead dust and things drifting from the mine. It's also, as I understand it, because when a lot of the blocks were created, they just moved dirt around from the mines and surrounds. So when I got back into this role in 2023, I found to my dismay that people in Captain's Flat were being told that they weren't allowed to build extensions, they weren't allowed to build new properties, they were being told they shouldn't have vegetable gardens or even chooks. And that was because of the lead levels that were being found in the land around the homes. Now, governments over decades have spent money remediating the mine, but nothing was being put on the table to help the residents. And that, I thought, was very unfair. It's taken me 3 years or so, and the community has been lobbying very hard on this. The council has been talking to us about it sometime as well. But finally, we have this remediation fund, which is just a huge step forward in trying to resolve this for people in the area.
5: So how can people qualify for it? Do they have to prove, do they have to bring in soil samples? Yeah. And what does the money cover exactly?
9: Yeah, so they will have to have a soil test, which shows that they're above the level, I think it's 300 milligrams per whatever. I'm not very brilliant on the science of it, but let's just say
5: some. They've got to have some stuff there,
9: and yeah. Actually show what it show the level, and the EPA will do testing for them for free. There has been a lot of people who've been asked to do more expensive testing in the past, and I'm sure we'll find that not every property in the community has these lead levels, particularly the further away you get, but potentially there's 170 or so properties there.
5: And there's a $1 million community fund there. So is there a limit to how much each landholder can access? And will it just be to bring in people to bring in private contractors, I guess, to remove the soil? Or how's that going to work, Steve?
9: It will fund the removal of the soil, so basically scraping of the topsoil on a property and then removing it off to a cell. Now, there's going to be a cell built at Captain's Flat to put in the contaminated soil from around the Crown lands, but also from these lands. And that removes one of the really big costs that people were looking at. So if you didn't have that cell, you were looking at transporting contaminated material to northern New South Wales or Queensland, which was the only sort of facilities able to get it. So having the local cell reduces the cost. There's no upper limit at the moment. Okay. We're going to work with council and the community to determine how to actually administer this. And I know the community's got some great ideas around how they can band together to get more cost-effective.
5: As they always work. Do. Steve, have there been any health consequences for people with this stuff on their land?
9: We have not heard at the moment of elevated lead levels in people, but I think the thing with lead is the precaution around it is something which has become more and more apparent over the years. I mean, we've known that problems with lead since the Romans used lead pipes, I think, but the obvious, the need to actually do more about it has become more and more obvious. So we're also tackling this issue at Broken Hill, but I wanted to make sure that Captain's Flat wasn't left out in that process.
5: And just in 30 seconds, were people aware before they might have bought properties there, etc.? I mean, did they go in with their eyes wide open, or did a lot of it come as a shock?
9: The testing on private properties came as a shock.
5: Yeah, right.
9: That was actually not something which was there. So my understanding is that it was identified only about 6 years ago that it was an issue on private properties.
5: Okay, all right. Well, no wonder now they're moving quickly. Well done on getting the funding anyway. Let's hope it does cover the cost of it all. Thank you, Steve Wan. The local minister.
9: Pleasure.
5: As a local member and the minister, of course, on ABC Canberra Breakfast. It's time for the news. It's 7:30.
1: ABC News, good morning. I'm Anna Vito. Residents of Captain's Flat have welcomed a New South Wales government promise of a $1 million fund to remediate lead-contaminated private properties, but some fear it will not be enough. The mine next to the town closed in the 1960s, but surface soil contamination from the historic mining works confirmed in 2021 prevents residents from building or altering their homes or growing fruit and vegetables in the soil. Captain's Flat Community Association President Eleanor Pavlovich says it's been a long time coming, with the public land remediation work years behind schedule.
10: We've got a number of properties in town that are ready to remediate, but we've also got a number of people who haven't even contemplated it, because until now we have not understood how we could actually afford to do it.
1: Independent Federal MP Allegra Spender says the Prime Minister is not taking the issue of gambling harm as seriously as everyday Australians. Labor's legislation to restrict gambling ads on television, radio and online has been sent to an 8-week Senate inquiry for further scrutiny after it was introduced to Parliament yesterday. Anthony Albanese has insisted the proposal will have an enormous positive impact, but Ms. Spender says he's out of touch with the community.
11: The Prime Minister seems to not see this as significant an issue as the country does. And I think this, you know, he's in this instance, he's really out of touch with, I think, what community sentiment is.
1: The Red Cross says one of its major warehouses in the Ukrainian capital, Kyiv, was destroyed in a massive Russian attack overnight, which has killed at least 21 people. The Red Cross says almost 300,000 units of humanitarian aid and equipment were lost. Meanwhile, a visibly frustrated Ukrainian President Volodymyr Zelensky went to one of the many bombed sites in Kyiv. He's thanked the US for transferring air defence missiles, but says deliveries are too slow, given the destruction being caused by Russia.
12: This is a big problem, but these people lost not only their partners. This is a problem to lose your home, your house. They lost their children, their families, their life.
1: Families and supporters of the victims of Hamas's deadly October 7 attacks in 2023 have marked 1,000 days since the massacre to ratchet up by ratcheting up pressure on the Netanyahu government. His Middle East correspondent Matthew Doran.
13: In the early hours of the morning, Hamas fighters poured over the Gaza border, killing 1,200 people in Israel, taking 250 hostage and shocking the nation. On the grim milestone, Israelis have taken to the streets to demand an independent inquiry into the failures leading to the attack, something the Israeli Prime Minister has to this point rejected. And while the demands for accountability are resonating in Israel, they are also echoing around the world too, particularly given all that's happened since, with more than 73,000 Palestinians killed in Gaza, many civilians including children, and the territory left in ruin. Matthew Doran, ABC News, Jerusalem.
1: A prominent Australian anti-abortion campaigner who's encouraged people to vote for One Nation may have breached tough new political funding laws. Here's National Regional Health reporter Lucy Barber.
14: Joanna Howe registered as a third party for South Australia's March election. Third parties are people or organisations intending to spend money influencing voters. By law, they must declare political spending above $5,000. Joanna Howe spent more than $200,000 on social media ads during the disclosure period, including $34,000 targeting South Australian voters, politicians and political issues, mainly abortion. But Ms Howe did not declare that spending to the Electoral Commission in what appears to be a breach of state laws. Ms Howe says she's received legal advice that she's in the clear.
1: Finance. The Dow Jones closed 1.1% higher after a mixed session on Wall Street, the dollar buying 69.3 US cents. In sports, Spain has progressed to the next knockout round at the Men's Soccer World Cup after beating Austria 3-0 in Los Angeles this morning. Spain will play either Portugal or Croatia in the round of 16. Australia's Maya Joint is out of Wimbledon after losing in the second round to Alexandra Ehler in three sets, while Alex de Minaur has cruised through to the second round with a straight sets defeat of Adrian Manarino. In the AFL, Brisbane has beaten Geelong by 22 points at Cadinia Park. The Lions led all the way for their fourth win in a row and 10th of the season. And the Newcastle Knights have made a winning start to the NRLW season with an 18-4 win over the Cronulla Sharks. Showers, western-northwesterly winds and a forecast top of just 10 degrees in Canberra today, mostly sunny and 13 tomorrow. After a low just below 7 degrees, it is 7 degrees now, but feels like 1 at the airport and 3 in Tuggeranong. ABC.
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18: Hi, Barbara Miller here on AM After 8, a miracle rescue 8 days after the Venezuelan earthquakes and World Cup fever from pubs to backyards, how we're celebrating the Socceroos.
19: Wangarali Majinu, Rossoli Breakfast, ABC Radio Canberra, Ngunnawalrari Wurundjeri.
20: It is a time for all dinky-die Australians to stand up and be counted, of course. It is my word of the day, dinky-die. Mo of Rivette says, Ross, while people are whinging about dinky die being two words, I want to point out it could also be somebody's name, as in, I took dinky die away for the weekend. See, it could be anything. And the thing is, we don't care. All we're saying is that dinky die, if you want to use it in a sentence, whether it be a phrase, a word separated by a hyphen, or just one word, whatever. It's our word of the day. Just on the what's happening at Captain's Flat, this listener says $1 million sounds a lot, but in reality it won't get them very far in Captain's Flat. The consultancy and planning will chew that all up before any actual physical remediation happens. This texter says, about the alarmist reports you've got on this morning about lead levels in Captain's Flat. A listener in Ainslie says, we probably have elevated lead levels in the soil in every block along a major road in Canberra because of the lead contamination from leaded gas. Are we going to test everywhere? Asks this listener. Suzanne from Tuggeranong says, I wonder if the lead removal at Captain's Flat will work as well as the removal of Mr. Fluffy from houses within the ACT. And on the most important American of all time. We're doing this morning, I'm just taking the pulse of the ABC Canberra Breakfast listener to see who you think has been the most important American of all time, because it is the 4th of July tomorrow, and they are celebrating 250 years, of course. A few suggestions coming in for potential important Americans. I nominate Bugs Bunny, says Greg. Certainly one of my favourite Americans and very influential. This text says, this is Brendan in Canberra, Thomas Edison, not just an inventor, but created modern business techniques for technology development. Another listener has nominated Thomas Edison, was influential in giving the world the light bulb, electric utility systems, recorded sound motion pictures, alkaline batteries, and so much more. This listener

0: says Robert De Niro. Someone else says, Jenny says, why do we care about the July 4th? Anyway, it's not our country. I know, but we're part of the world, Jenny. And this listener says, great Americans, the Wright brothers, the inventors of flight, says Andy in Griffith. Rupert Murdoch was an influential American, says KB. Yeah, 1-300-681-666 or 04-67-922-666. Terry also points out on the text line, in the early 60s, we had suspicions about lead contamination, and land at the flat was really cheap because of it, says Terry. So maybe even way back then people were worried about it. On languages in schools, and should they be still be taught, and why has the ACT fallen off the ladder, Ruth's called in. G'day, Ruth.
1: Hello, Ross.
0: And good morning, Ruth. How are you? You got some thoughts on this?
1: I do. I think one of the biggest languages are essential, and we need them. As you've just said, we are part of the world, and we need languages in order to fully participate. It does go beyond culture, but we've got a big problem in schools generally. There is a shortage of language teachers across the country. And the ACT does seem to be in a particularly dire position.
0: Yeah. And one of the recommendations is that somehow, I don't know where they're going to find them from, Ruth, but one of the recommendations is that all schools should have a language teacher. Now, I guess the question is, which language would they be teaching? But also, where do we find these teachers?
1: Well, that would be the first point. Where do you find them? Because at the moment, we are already supposed to have languages taught in every... my understanding is the recommendation is already that ACT government schools should be teaching languages up to at least year 8.
0: Yeah.
1: Yet we have ACT government high schools who do not have a language teacher. Other government schools that do teach languages are finding that if something happens to a particular teacher, they cannot replace them. Mm. My child is in an ACT government high school in year 8. Their language teacher has been away from the school since March because of injury. And it's not the teacher's fault, but the school has tried so hard and has not been able to replace
0: them. Ruth, I think you're spot on. I think there's a far deeper problem here that is going
1: to
0: take...
1: And that goes to the universities then.
0: And this is what we were talking about earlier this week, wasn't it, Ruth, with these startling figures that have come out about the number of students who are actually still doing languages and how far behind we are falling. Thanks, Ruth. Thank you for your thoughts on this. If you want to be part of the conversation, 1-300-681-666, or you can send me a text if you like on 04-67-922-666. Earlier this week, we broke the news about the problems at 1 Moore Street, which is one of the big health precincts, where they had discovered some asbestos in a plant room. The whole facility was closed down immediately. It's been closed for the last couple of days. And we've just got an update yesterday afternoon on what the current state of play is. Fahim Khan is the executive group manager of Places and Spaces at Infrastructure Canberra and joins us on the program this morning. Fahim, good morning to you.
2: Good morning, Ross.
0: Thanks for joining us. Can you, first of all, how was this asbestos discovered in the first place? Do you know?
2: As part of routine maintenance activities that were occurring in the building, there was the identification of materials that was sent off for testing. And on confirmation of those being asbestos-containing materials and on the advice of specialist consultants, the building was closed.
0: Right. Do we know yet whether there's a lot of asbestos there? Is it just isolated to this room, or is that part of what the testing process is all about at the moment?
2: That's part of the testing process, Ross. We've engaged specialist consultants. They're the experts, and we're relying on their advice. Of course, for us, the health and safety of occupants in the building is first and foremost, and we've followed their recommendations and their advice.
0: Do you have any advice on whether residents in the building have anything to be worried about? Obviously, you know, whenever you start talking about asbestos and the need to clear a building out, people are going to start thinking the worst, I guess, for him, aren't they?
2: I don't think it would be appropriate at this point to speculate, Ross. We're taking a precautionary approach based on the advice that we've received, and we need time to allow the consultants to do a thorough investigation. So it wouldn't be appropriate to say that

0: there is no risk that's been identified. There is a risk, which is why we're undertaking the investigation, but also wouldn't be appropriate to say that that anything further about exposure, because that's the purpose of this testing and this investigation.
1: Absolutely. Fahim, how long do you expect that the facility will be closed for? Because there are a lot of services which are based out of there, and I understand a lot of them are scrambling to find new ways because they've got customers, they've got patients that they need to deal with. How long do you expect it will remain closed for?
0: There are a lot of very important services out of the building, Ross. We, at this point in time, have closed the facility up to and including Friday the 10th of July, so till next Friday. That's to allow. That's based on the recommendation from our specialist consultants that we have, and that's to allow them time to undertake thorough testing, investigation and monitoring.
1: And what do you say, I mean, I guess everyone needs to go on to the website or contact the services that they maybe use in that facility to see what the new arrangements are. And we will try and get some more details. And I think early next week, I think Monday, we've been told we might get an update on how everyone's coping with it. Is it just at this stage restricted to that building, Fahim, from what you know? Or are there neighbouring buildings that were built around the same time that you may also need to test?
0: At this stage, just restricted to this building, and that's where our testing is happening at this point in time. In regards to access to services, we are working very closely with colleagues in Canberra Health Services in particular, and the advice, yes, is to contact the service provider to further understand the arrangements for any appointment that individuals might have.
1: All right. Well, let's hope that there's a good outcome there for everybody. And I can completely understand why you're taking all the precautions you are. Fahim, thank you so much for the update this morning. Really appreciate it.
0: Thank you, Ross.
1: That is Fahim Khan, who's with Infrastructure Canberra. And yeah, they'll be it's one more street. There's a whole heap of services which come out of that building. It's going to be closed now for at least until next Friday. But we will keep you updated whenever we hear any more news on it. Obviously, there's lots of testing going on at the moment. On Most Important Americans, this listener, a candidate for the Most Influential American, Thomas Midgley. He's had a more global impact than Trump with the invention of CFCs and leaded petrol. Good morning, Ross, says Gerald of Yass Valley. For me, it's something of a toss-up between Abe Lincoln and Charles Finney. Both in their different ways had a tremendous social impact for good for the people of their nation and the world beyond its borders, says Gerald. Pav in Canberra nominates Forrest Gump. Run, Forrest, run. Yeah, I don't know that Forrest did all those things that he looked like he did in that movie. Donald Trump, says this listener, for bringing forth the end of the Republic. Kevin says, Ross, was Mr. Magoo an American? If so, he was the most important. What about Walt Disney, says this listener, giving us entertainment across generations. Yeah, keep those nominations coming. And thank you, Dudders, for reminding me. Dudders says, what's the go with the traffic this morning eastbound on Horse Park Drive just before the Federal Highway? Yeah, the police don't have anything on it, but we've had a couple of listeners, Dudders, tell us there's a truck broken down in the left-hand lane there as you get to the major intersection, and that is what is blocking traffic there. So that's eastbound on Horse Park Drive just before the Federal Highway. That truck that's been broken down in the left-hand lane for some time now, and it's backed up a traffic for a long, long way. So just be aware of that. That's what the situation is. It's 14 minutes to 7 on the ABC Canberra Breakfast Show. Now, we were talking yesterday. In fact, we had Senator David Pocock on, and we were talking to the government making a minor backflip in terms of people who were wanting to access aged care at home and trying to bring in more of a human element to it. This has been a source of a lot of frustration for a lot of people, including Pat Worthy, who has been a true friend of the Breakfast Show for a long, long time. And Pat contacted me to tell me about her own situation where she's been dealing with issues like this for quite some time. Good morning to you, Pat.
2: Good morning, Ross.
1: How lovely to have you on the show, Pat. But I wish we were talking about something a bit more positive. Tell us about your experience dealing with the whole aged care system.
2: Well, I had two major operations on my spine in October last year, and the hospital organised an ACAT assessment for me. And to cut a long story short, I didn't need a lot of things, but I thought, having gone through a lot of expense for the operations, I wouldn't mind some help getting a walker.

0: and I have my leg in a splint, and so it's a little bit difficult getting around, although I am getting better. Anyway, they came out and saw me, and the lady was very understanding, and at the end of the interview she said, well, I will put all this into the computer and see what it says. It's not my decision.
1: Oh, how did that make you feel? How did that make you feel, Pat?
0: Well, I'd heard of AI. I am an old lady, but I'm trying to keep up with the times. And I said, well, do you mean it's AI that decides? And she said words to the effect that that was so. She left her card for us to call her if we had any further problems, but that's another story, trying to get onto people.
1: Oh, God, yeah.
0: And then she left me with a double-sided list of providers. I thought that you just rocked up to the place that sold the walkers and said, look, here's my approval. I did get approval, incidentally, but no, you have to go through a provider. And then I found out that only four out of the double-sided paid had anything to do with mobility.
1: It sounds like, Pat, you had a good result, because yesterday we were hearing that a lot of people have not had good results, where the computer has spat out results which have basically made life a lot more difficult. And I understand that within the village that you're living in at the moment, people there have had very different experiences as well.
0: Well, they have, but it's not really the end of my story, because when I finally got to talk to someone about the possibility of getting some help towards buying a walker, I was told, after I got down to the last four providers, that they had no money. And this was back in January, and they weren't going to have any money until the beginning of the new financial year. So I ended up buying one on Gumtree for about $300, because they're about $850 new. But well, that was my experience, just to keep it in a nutshell.
1: Yeah, yeah. So you'd be pretty happy then, Pat, that they are now, even though you had a positive experience, that they're now bringing in a human element to try and help out the computer and just
0: well,
1: to make sure
0: indeed.
1: That...
0: Indeed. Yeah. That's the most frustrating aspect. You can never speak to anybody. They only take messages, and then if you're lucky, they ring you back.
1: Yeah, yeah.
0: You just feel, I feel sorry for people who aren't computer literate or who have trouble expressing themselves. And a lot of people our age are deaf, not your age, my age, and they can't deal very well on the phone with their things.
1: No.
0: I just don't know why you can't go straight to a person who sells walkers and say, here's my approval, can I have one, please?
1: I mean, how hard can it be, you'd think, Pat? Well, I'm glad that you had a good outcome, but it is obviously a source of a great frustration for a lot of people. Thank you, Pat. So nice to speak with you this morning. Thank you, Pat. Pat Worthy on ABC Canberra Breakfast, 9:09. Apparently I said, I don't know what I said, but I didn't say the right time before, because a lot of people picking me up on that. Thank you. Earlier this morning I also accidentally said that Richard Hadlee was an Australian cricketer, so I've had a bad morning, but it's Friday. And I've spent all my time trying to get my head around who is the most important American of all time. So why not go to an American himself? Jared Kaplan is the acting deputy chef de mission, or chief of mission, at the U.S. Embassy. Joins us this morning. Jared, good morning to you.
2: Good morning, Ross.
1: And should I say happy birthday to you or not? Would that be appropriate?
2: I'll accept it on behalf of the United States. Thank you very much.
1: I wonder, Jared, I've been asking the listeners this morning who they think would be the most important American of all time. I'm not wanting to put you on the spot, but I'm going to anyway. Who do you think? I mean, when you think of the America that you have today, the country that it is, so many contributors to so much on the global scale, who would you think would make the list of the most important Americans of all time?
2: It's a tough question, because I think we have a pantheon of leaders who established something 250 years ago that's pretty remarkable, and that's what we're celebrating today. You know, the founding fathers who looked at what the United States could be and came up with a model for our government that was a really radical idea at the time, building on the idea that governments derive their legitimacy from the consent of its own citizens, and that everyone in this country has inherent rights. I mean, that's a legacy that continues to resonate in the United States today. So our founding fathers, you know, Benjamin Franklin, Thomas Jefferson, Alexander Hamilton, and the list goes on. These are people whom we credit with a really new system of government, and it's the inheritance that we enjoy today in liberal democracies like the United States and Australia alike.

0: Yeah, and quite a few people. Abraham Lincoln, that name's coming forward quite a bit this morning. But sure. Also Martin Luther King, obviously, his name, Thomas Edison. There are so many nominations coming through for different things. Walt Disney, Jared, he gets a couple of nominations as well just for his contribution. I mean, the list could go on and on. To put it into perspective for a lot of Australian listeners this morning, how big is the 4th of July? It's like our Australia Day, I guess, which is something a little bit contentious in Australia. But how big is the 4th of July in America?
1: It's pretty huge on a standard year. I mean, typically it's a day when first people get together with their friends and families for fireworks in their community, barbecues in their backyards. But in true American style, for our 250th, our semi-quincentennial anniversary, we're blowing things out. I mean, this year, the state of New York and city of New York are hosting a huge international naval review, turning our harbor into a parade of ships and aircraft from dozens of countries, tall ships sailing from around the world to be part of it. You know, an estimated 6 million people in New York want to be on the banks of our river to watch this. Washington, D.C. has been transformed into a giant civic festival atmosphere that we're calling the nationwide kind of county fair, very similar to a royal show, but on a massive epic scale across the center of our city. And then, of course, this is a week-long tribute to our anniversary in the United States. And some of the names you mentioned rattling off, you kind of like our great innovators, they're going to be put into kind of relief this week when we look at some of the innovations and creative energies that have brought the United States 250 years forward. So Edison, certainly. But I mean, even today, when we look at creative innovators like Elon Musk.
0: Although he's South African, isn't he? Are you claiming him as your own?
1: We have fully embraced the energy he brings to the American marketplace of ideas.
0: Yes, he does. Mark Zuckerberg, of course, Steve Jobs. I mean, they're more modern contributors, aren't they? And I mean, obviously their celebrations are going to be huge, and you wouldn't expect anything less with the current president. He loves big celebrations and big shows. Can I ask you, Jared, where you think America sits now in terms of on you know, the global scale and how people view America as it celebrates its 250th birthday?
1: Well, we're one of the things that made 250 years possible is our series, you know, our network of alliances and friends and partners who stood beside us in difficult times and enjoyed the prosperity that the Pax Americana and America's work around the world has made possible. Certainly, you know, just last week, we got a head start on our 4th of July celebrations in Canberra. And Prime Minister Albanese joined us, and he spoke about how democracies in the United States and Australia reflect that same core value that dates back 250 years. And as he said, you know, our alliance has never been stronger than it is today. And if we look around the world, you know, America's alliances are indeed strong. And the fact that we're having so many countries join us in our celebrations, I think really speaks to the living legacy.
0: Do you think that a lot of those alliances are stronger now than ever? Because if you talk to the Europeans, of course, they feel that their friendship's been taken for granted or tested. There's a lot of other countries around the world, including Australia, that feel that we are not being treated as the great friend that we always thought that we were?
1: Well, part of a really great friendship is the opportunity to speak really candidly and to really have honest conversations. But, you know, when we look at our alliances, I mean, these are more than just, you know, partnerships with our NATO friends and allies in Europe. These are countries that we have committed to go to war to help defend based on the shared values that we have. And these are values that are really core to the fundamental being of our countries. Certainly with Australia, there really is no stronger ties. When we look at the nature of our coordination and alignment on not just security issues, but prosperity, our goals and our priorities for our agendas for our prosperity moving forward, there really is no country that really shares our vision and our priorities like Australia.
0: And Jared, are you doing anything special tomorrow?
1: I am. I am going to enjoy 4th of July with Community of Americans. There's a large bunch of expats in Australia, and they're bringing that American energy here with huge block parties. The Harlem Globetrotters will be in Sydney. But also, your cities across Australia are joining in a campaign to light edifices and facades of landmarks, red, white, and blue, in a symbol of that friendship. In Sydney, Darling Harbour in Melbourne, Flinders Street Station, Darwin's going to have skydivers with American and Australian flags. So we're really going to enjoy the day.
0: Well, happy birthday to you and all Americans listening this morning. I hope it all

0: goes well, Jared. Thank you so much for giving up your time this morning. Happy birthday.
1: Happy 4th of July.
0: Yes, indeed. Jared Kaplan, he's the Acting Deputy Chief of Mission at the US Embassy on ABC Canberra Breakfast. 8:02.
2: Way up north to Alaska. Way up north.
0: Saskia, I got a text here, Jenny from Murrin Bateman. I thought Ross made mistakes with things like the time and Richard Hadley's nationality. You checked that the listeners were paying attention.
3: Oh.
0: Also, I enjoyed the reminder that it was Friday as I awoke to the Ross song. Yes, no, that's exactly why I do it, Jenny.
3: Just to see if you're on your toes.
0: If people are actually listening.
3: Yep, I feel that way too when I listen to The Breakfast Show. I'm just constantly on my toes.
0: Are you, or is it just a bit of background noise?
3: No, it's more than that. Mm. It's a good show. I really enjoy the movie review. I think that's a great segment.
0: Thank you.
3: Yeah.
0: That's lovely feedback. I enjoyed the cryptic quiz.
3: Well, thank you. Yeah. Oh, this is nice, isn't it? Look at us complimenting each other on a Friday. Another great day for Canberra, by the way. But actually, we're going to chat about the snow season, which has been off to a dismal start.
0: Well,
3: things might have turned around overnight with a bit of a dumping just in time for the school holidays.
0: Yeah. 20 to 25 centimetres.
3: Yeah, apparently. Thank goodness. I think I read a stat saying it was the worst start to winter or the ski season in more than 50 years.
0: 1970s. We had someone from the council on saying 1970s, you've got to go back to.
3: Crazy.
0: I'm going to put you on the spot. Most Please important do. American.
3: I was ready for this question.
0: Good.
3: I think Rosa Parks, who I've heard mentioned, is right up there. Ruth Bader Ginsburg.
0: Yep.
3: And I'm going to put Steven Spielberg in the mix. I'm not sure if he's been mentioned
0: yet. He's not. You're the first.
3: Hey.
0: What a great trifecta of great Americans. Keep those nominations coming because we will reveal just before 9 o'clock who the listener thinks is the most important American of all time. Thank you, Saskia.
3: Big question.
0: It is 8 o'clock.
4: ABC News, good morning, I'm Anna Vito. The ACT Greens leader Jo Clay says her party is not considering a governing arrangement with the Liberals in this term, but says she will revisit the idea. Ms Clay was elected leader by party leaders this week, replacing Shane Rattenbury, who's stepped away from ACT politics after 17 years in the Assembly. Earlier this year, it was confirmed Greens members vetoed an unusual proposal for an alliance between their MLAs and the Canberra Liberals. Ms Clay says she's speaking to the community and party members about what they want from the ACT government ahead of the 2028 election.
5: We had a bit of an initial conversation and it's clearly not the right time for that arrangement, so I don't think it's the right time this term. We will have to look at that again at the next election.
4: ACT Greens MLA Rebecca Vassarotti, meanwhile, is calling for the Territory Government to ban gambling advertising around Canberra. It comes after the federal government's proposal to limit advertising of gambling on TV, radio and online was yesterday introduced to the Parliament and sent to an 8-week Senate inquiry. Ms Vassarotti says the Greens want a ban in local sports precincts in Canberra, starting with the stadium at Bruce. In a statement, she says gambling ads have infected Australia like a disease and a harming children. Ukraine has urgently appealed to nearly 40 allies for Patriot interceptors following one of Russia's largest ever aerial assaults against Kyiv. Here's Europe correspondent Elias Kluwer.
6: Ukraine's defence ministry has asked nearly 40 partner countries for Patriot interceptors because they're among the few that can intercept ballistic missiles. The appeal comes after Moscow pummeled Kyiv in an hours-long attack that killed at least 21 people and wounded dozens more. Authorities say 30 different sites are damaged. This attack comes at a significant moment in this war. It follows weeks of Ukrainian strikes in Russia and on occupied territory that have hit oil facilities, disrupted supply lines and caused fuel shortages. Ukrainian President Volodymyr Zelensky visited the site of one strike and said he hopes to ask allies in person at the NATO summit next week.
4: More than a week after devastating twin earthquakes in northern Venezuela, a man has been pulled alive from under 140 tonnes of rubble. John O'Wakely reports.
7: Following 100 hours of round-the-clock work, Hernan Alberto Gil Flores was brought to the surface, having been trapped in the basement of a shopping centre he worked at as a security guard. But thousands of others remain missing, with families and neighbours of victims having now spent days trying to dig them out with shovels, pickaxes and their hands. The quakes have also left thousands sleeping in crowded shelters outside. The conditions have prompted medics and aid groups to warn of a potential medical crisis of untreated injuries and infectious diseases, hitting a medical system already on the brink.
4: Venezuelan authorities say almost 2,300 people are confirmed dead and more than 11,000 have been injured. There are calls for National Cabinet to harmonise ambulance billing around Australia as consumers are hit with bill shock. Alison Branley reports.
1: Ambulance billing varies widely nationally, with Queensland and Tasmania making it free for residents and other states having a maze of discounts and carve-outs. Private health insurance coverage also varies between policies, and some don't cover those treated at the scene. Consumers Health Forum of Australia

0: Before pubs and clubs has thanked the ACT government for allowing licensed venues in Canberra to extend their trading hours for the 11 remaining FIFA World Cup games. They've been declared special events, so venues will be able to show the matches live. That includes Australia's knockout round of 32 clash with Egypt, which kicks off at 4 o'clock tomorrow morning. Finance, the Dow Jones closed 1.1% higher. The dollar is stronger, buying 69.2 US cents. Spain has progressed to the next knockout round at the men's Soccer World Cup. After beating Austria 3-0 in Los Angeles this morning, Spain will now play either Portugal or Croatia in the round of 16. Alex de Minaur has cruised through the second round at Wimbledon with a straight sets defeat of Adrian Mannarino, but Maya Joint is out after losing in the second round to Alexandra Ehler after her first round victory over Serena Williams. And in the AFL, Brisbane has beaten Geelong by 22 points at Cadinia Park. Canberra's weather: showers and western northwesterly winds today, a forecast top of just 10 degrees. There is a sheep graziers warning for the ACT and all surrounding districts. Tomorrow in Canberra, mostly sunny too, the low and a top of 13. Right now, 7 degrees, but feels colder around Canberra. ABC News.
1: Good morning and welcome to AM. I'm Barbara Miller, coming to you from Gadigal Land in Sydney. On today's program, ambulance bill shocks. Advocates call for the government to crack down on inconsistencies in how consumers are charged. And World Cup fever, from pubs to backyards, how we're celebrating the Socceroos on the global stage.
2: It's so beautiful to see how people come together. You see people in their flags on the street, but it doesn't feel intimidating or funny. It's just fun. It's joyous.
1: But first, there's been a moment of pure joy in Venezuela, more than a week after devastating twin earthquakes. A day after a three-year-old boy was pulled alive from a collapsed building, today a man has been freed from the rubble of a seven-story structure. For rescuers who are dealing with so much death and destruction, the recovery of another survivor so long after the quakes has been welcomed as coming against all odds. Nick Grimm reports.
3: Entombed for more than a week inside Venezuela's quake devastation, rescuers had given survivor security guard Hernan Alberto Gil Flores little hope of survival.
4: You know, I will tell you, with the amount of debris that was there, the only thing I can say for him surviving, it was a miracle.
3: Chief Manny Sampang from the Los Angeles County Fire Department is a task force leader of one of seven international rescue teams that worked around the clock assisting with the operation. He was there as the 43-year-old security guard was pulled from what remained of his security booth inside an underground parking garage, two levels below the collapsed building. He's speaking here to the BBC.
4: He actually had a void space surrounding him, so he didn't have any direct injuries. So what had occurred is the structure above him, which was a residential apartment complex, had collapsed directly above his booth. It was the most comprehensive, difficult, precarious rescue that we have ever accomplished. Because this debris fell upon him and was being supported basically by the debris itself, so we had to very meticulously and methodically tunnel through the debris in order to keep the debris pile stable to prevent any further collapse.
3: A member of the Chilean rescue team, Ezequiel Guiado, describes here the complex operation to retrieve the survivor.
5: It was difficult to locate the person because we could only hear voices, but our technical search team was able to triangulate the location using equipment such as sonar, which works similarly to submarine sonar. By placing the equipment in different locations and taking measurements, we were able to triangulate the area and determine an approximate location where the person was trapped. We managed to dig a tunnel, and through that tunnel, we reached the exact spot where the person was trapped.
3: And for Hernán Alberto Gil Flores' wife, Guspimar González, the rescue ends days of not knowing what had happened to her husband.
6: First, there were days of sadness, pain and desperation because they couldn't find him. I didn't know if he was alive or dead, if he was injured or if they took him to a hospital. But when I realised he was alive, it was like a ray of light in the darkness.
3: We said we were never going to leave him, says Costa Rican Red Cross rescuer Minya Quiado. People told us we were

0: At these great high holidays, as some called it, high holidays of sport, are also high holidays of the nation. This is one of the moments where you get perhaps a sense of this is what a nation feels like.
1: Back in Brunswick, Adjua Nkrumah had to duck back down the street to grab her drums.
2: It's so beautiful to see how people come together. You see people in their flags on the street, but it doesn't feel intimidating or funny. It's just fun. It's joyous.
3: Let's hope there's a lot more joy tomorrow morning. Jeremy Story Carter there. In finance, stocks on Wall Street are higher as the Dow Jones Industrial Average rose more than 1% to hit another record. Oil is up. The global benchmark Brent crude trading at $71.59 US a barrel. And the Aussie dollar is stronger. It's buying 69.2 US cents. AM's executive producer is Michael Edwards. Today's program was produced by Catherine Gregory, associate producer Barney Porter, and technical production by Kem White and Nick Drakoulis. Have a lovely weekend.
4: This is 666 ABC Canberra. Welcome to Breakfast with Ross Solly.
5: I knew this would happen. I did say this at the start of the show, and here it is. Hey, Ross, dinky die is two words. Well, okay. I also said at the start of the show it might be a phrase. I also said it might be one word or two words separated by a hyphen. And I also said in the end, I don't care. We're just using it today for our word, phrase, or word with a hyphen of the day, dinky die. Yesterday, an ACT legislative committee handed down its report on the ACT government's handling of language learning programs here in the ACT. Elizabeth Lee, good morning to you. Look, on any reading of this report, it's pretty damning, isn't it?
6: It really is, and I wish I could say that I was surprised, but I'm not. I mean, these are issues that had been raised with the minister for many, many years.
7: Languages are essential. We've got a big problem in schools generally. There is a shortage of language teachers across the country, and the ACT does seem to be in a particularly dire position.
8: I thought, having gone through a lot of expense for the operations, I wouldn't mind some help getting a walker. They came out and saw me, and the lady was very understanding, and at the end of the interview she said, well, I will put all this into the computer and see what it says. It's not my decision.
5: Oh, how did that make you feel? How did that make you feel, Pat?
8: Well, I'd heard of AI. I am an old lady, but I'm trying to keep up with the times. And I said, well, do you mean it's AI that decides? And she said words to the effect that that was an old lady, but I'm trying to keep up with the times. And I said, well, do you mean it's AI that decides? And she said words to the effect that that was so.
5: I'm going to put you on the spot. The most important American.
9: I was ready for this question. I think Rosa Parks, who I've heard mentioned,
5: yep,
9: is right up there. Ruth Bader Ginsburg.
5: Yep.
9: And I'm going to put Steven Spielberg in the mix. I'm not sure if he's been mentioned
5: yet.
9: Nope,
5: he's not. You're the first.
9: Hey.
5: What a great trifecta of great Americans.
4: 666 ABC Canberra. Breakfast with Ross Solly.
5: It is good to have your company on this Friday morning, even if it is just for the last half hour, which means that you still have a chance to contribute to our discussion today. And one of the points we're discussing is who is the most important American of all time? As America celebrates 250 years, it is the 4th of July tomorrow, of course. And I'm going to announce just before 9 o'clock who the ABC Canberra Breakfast listener believes to be the most important American of all time. So if you would like to have your say, you can send in a text right now on 0467 922 666. Now, I know a few of you stopping me in the street during the news and AM saying, oh, Ross, is there anyone there who can give us some guidance on who would sort of be considered to be a great American? And I said, well, Anna Vito, obviously, and we have occasional What Would Vito Say segments. So for those of you looking for guidance, in just a moment I'll get Anna Vito to suggest who could be considered to be the most important American of all time. Just updating you now, we've been telling you this morning about this accident. A truck, in fact, has broken down in the left-hand lane on Horse Park Drive just near the Federal Highway, and it was blocking traffic way, way back this morning. If you are in that vicinity and the traffic is still blocked, because the police don't have anything on it at this stage, but if you are in that neighbourhood, can you let us know, is that still a problem? That's on Horse Park Drive, heading towards the Federal Highway.

0: I understand that traffic's blocked up a long, long way there. So if anyone can give us an update, please do. Any other problems on the roads, can you also give us a call, send us a text? Also, this half hour, was Sir Robert Menzies a Nazi appeaser? That was the claim made yesterday by Defence Industry Minister Pat Conroy. It sparked a huge debate afterwards in the Federal Parliament. We're going to talk to a man who knows a heck of a lot about Robert Menzies. In fact, he wrote a book about him. And we'll just find out from him whether during his research he had reason to believe that Robert Menzies was indeed a Nazi appeaser. 26 to 9 on The Breakfast Show. Anna Vito's here with us. Hello, Anna.
1: Hi, Ross. This is my bad. This is on me. I should have known you were going to ask me this.
0: Yep.
1: And I should have tried to think of something.
0: Yep.
1: And I didn't. And I can't.
0: Because people are sitting at home and they're waiting. They're going to write down or they're going to text whoever.
1: I think such a question is impossible to answer. Number one. Yes, the most important American of all time.
0: Yeah.
1: It's been a reasonably influential nation in global affairs.
0: Yes.
1: So there's probably a few choices.
0: Well, I'm putting you on the spot.
1: I would say number one, whoever's choice it was to drop the atomic bomb in Japan.
0: Yeah.
1: Not saying it's good, but my goodness, it was influential.
0: Well, that's Truman, wasn't it? Are we saying that that was influential?
1: And number two, in terms of important, like impact on the world, I mean, Donald Trump is probably making a list on that list now, you know.
0: And a few people have nominated it this morning. Sorry, yes.
1: If we're talking about, you know, the impact of an American individual on that country and the world.
0: Yeah. And so I guess by extension, they are important. What they've done has been important. Yeah.
1: They have made a consequential intervention.
0: You're the first person to nominate President Truman, by the way. So good on you for that.
1: Sure, he also did good things.
0: He did a few good things.
1: And I mean, look, obviously the end of World War II, before people, I'm going to have more people coming at me. I need to stop talking on this radio station.
0: No, Franklin D. Roosevelt's got a lot. Abraham Lincoln obviously has a few. Thomas Edison, Rosa Parks, Ruth Bader Ginsburg. There's a whole heap. People are coming up with some really interesting, and I guess you're right, it is a hard question to answer, Anna, but it's just interesting to get people's thoughts on who they think is important in terms of what America has done for the world.
1: I don't dispute the interestingness of the exercise. I just resent
0: having to take part. Thank God for that, otherwise you just wasted 2 hours of my radio show.
1: I just don't have a good answer for you, basically.
0: I think your answer was good.
1: Anyway.
0: I think it was very good and well thought out.
1: Such as it is.
0: And that ends our What Would Vito Say segment for today.
1: Thank heavens, sigh the people of Canberra
0: as they
1: breathe a collective sigh of relief. In the news today, the New South Wales government will establish a $1 million community fund to help residents in Captain's Flat remediate lead-contaminated properties. It was confirmed in 2021 that there is contamination. The mine next to the town closed in the 1960s. The ACT Greens leader, Jo Clay, says her party is not considering a governing arrangement with the Liberals in this term, but she says she will revisit the idea at the next election. Anti-gambling advocates are hoping a parliamentary inquiry into the federal government's proposed restrictions on gambling advertising will put more pressure on Labor to go further. Meanwhile, ACT Greens MLA Rebecca Vassarotti is calling for the Territory Government to ban gambling ads at sports precincts around Canberra, including Bruce Stadium. At least 21 people are dead, and Ukraine's president has made an urgent appeal for help from allies after Russia launched one of its largest ever drone and missile attacks on Kyiv. Rescuers in Venezuela have successfully rescued a man from under 9 metres of rubble. He'd been trapped for more than a week since devastating twin earthquakes. Almost 2,300 people are confirmed dead. Mourners are taking to the streets of Iran ahead of the funeral of the country's former supreme leader Ali Khamenei, who was killed in joint US-Israeli strikes in February, which sparked the current war. There are calls for National Cabinet to harmonise ambulance billing around Australia as consumers are hit with bill shocks. Private health insurance customers are being urged to check their coverage. Spain has progressed to the next knockout round at the Men's Soccer World Cup after beating Austria 3-0 in Los Angeles this morning. Spain will play either Portugal or Croatia in the round of 16. That match getting underway shortly. And Alex de Minaur has cruised through the second round at Wimbledon with a straight sets defeat of Adrian Mannarino. Showers and western northwesterly winds, a top of just 10 degrees in Canberra today. It is still 7, but it feels more like 0 at the airport. I'll have more news

0: at 9 o'clock.
1: Now, you see, Anavito, even though you might be struggling with the concept and you might be dissing the whole subject of my talkback.
0: Many concepts.
1: You might be dissing my whole talkback topic for this morning.
0: No, I'm not dissing it. I'm just saying I personally don't have it. Anyway, sorry, go on.
1: No, you've prompted a lot of people on the text line. John says Abraham Lincoln built on the anti-slavery movement. This text of Martin Luther King and Ruth Bader Ginsburg. This listener, George Washington, important to Americans, maybe not the world. Everyone knows Elvis, though, so he gets my vote.
0: Can't argue with that logic.
1: No. JFK says someone, Seabiscuit, says DP from Fadden.
0: Nice that there's a horse on the list, too. Yep, good job, Seabiscuit.
1: Indeed. Good on you. Well, we had Elmo on the list earlier this morning as well, so.
0: Do you know what? Yes. I changed my vote. Elmo it is.
1: Oh,
0: sorry, carry on.
1: No, that's good. I'm going to put that down, and can we use that in the in the opener for Monday morning that Anavito nominated?
0: Or actually, no, Kermit.
1: Yeah.
0: Actually.
1: Yeah, a few people have suggested Jim Henson, of course, who created the Muppets. Steve Jobs says Lauren, Benjamin Franklin, Billy Graham, Gord. My vote for greatest American is a tie between Martin Luther King and Abraham Lincoln. There's a whole heap here of different Americans from different walks of life.
0: I realise I'm taking this all entirely too seriously, but I feel like I also need a better handle of what your criteria are
1: you're
0: asking me.
1: There's no criteria.
0: Do you know what I mean?
1: That's no criteria.
0: Because I think...
1: How long have you been working with me on this show for, Anna? I mean, we don't go too deep on the breakfast show.
0: I'm a details kind of person.
1: Yes, you are.
0: And I've been in trouble with Saskia's listeners for suggesting her A to Z of Canberra should be stuff that's in Canberra.
1: Yeah.
0: And now I'm going to be in trouble because I've got your criteria wrong too.
1: Look, don't make me cancel this What Would Vito segment say? What Would Vito Say segment? I don't want to have to do that. Anna, thank you for being, as many people say, thank God for Anna, she is the voice of reason.
0: Oh, if only that were true. Happy Friday, thank heavens.
1: Yeah, you have a great weekend, Anna.
0: Yeah, you too, Russ.
1: Bye-bye. There you go, Anna Vito, the voice of reason, as always, on The Breakfast Show. But ignore her. It doesn't matter. There's no criteria. There's nothing. I just want to know who you think the most important. Is it that hard?
2: Afternoons with Alice Matthews.
3: Have you got old prescription glasses lying around, maybe missing an arm? Perhaps your horn rims are no longer cutting it for you? I have a place you can send your pre-loved specs to help others.
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1: Yes, a lot of people ignoring Anna completely, thank you, and still nominating people. That's good. By the way, that accident is still in a problem. It's not an accident, it's a truck breakdown. How long does it take to fix a truck, for goodness sake? It's in the left-hand lane on Horse Park Drive in Gungahlin. It's got the hazard lights on and the traffic is backed up all the way past Anthony Rolfe Motors, apparently, or Anthony Rolfe Avenue, sorry, Anthony Rolfe Motors, Anthony Rolfe Avenue. Yes, just fix the truck up and move it on. Is that too much to ask? 19 minutes to 9. In just a moment, we'll go to Suzanne Orr. Yesterday, we talked about the listener feedback, the listening report on single-use plastics. And the question was asked, what happens now that we have what the community wants? So we'll go to Suzanne Orr in just a moment. But Helen's called in. Hi, Helen.
4: Good morning, Ross. Happy Friday.
1: Yes, and to you too, Helen.
4: Thank God it's the weekend. I'd like to put a vote in for George and Wilbur Wright because I think aviation's, great. But the other person is Hedy Lamarr, who was a Hollywood actress in the 40s, and she developed the principles of radio guidance systems. So it was the foundation for Bluetooth, Wi-Fi, GPS.
1: Yeah.
4: She did it. She co-invented it with a friend of hers called George, I think it's Antheil.
1: Right.
4: And he was a musician, and he was trying to develop a system to link pianos together called synchronizing note hopping. And so there was a frequency to join the pianos together so they could all play in sync.
1: Yeah.
4: And so she saw this idea, and with him they sat down and developed the systems. They took it to the United States Navy, who were looking for a solution to guide torpedoes in a war, and they laughed her out of the room. They had a patent for it, so the technology worked, and several decades later somebody saw the patent and picked up the technology, and we have all the systems that we have today.
1: Great nominations, Helen. Thank you very much. Thank you.
4: Have a great day.
1: You too, and enjoy your weekend, Helen. Keep those nominations coming. Somebody says, I agree that it's that Muppet who's been the most influential American. So Trump it is, says Brendan from – that's very unkind, Brendan. But, yes, another vote for Trump. 17-9. Yesterday we gave you some details about what's contained in the listening report into single-use plastics here, and it seems most Canberrans, in fact nearly 90% of Canberrans, felt that these should be banned. Things like plastic straws, the tabs on the bread that you buy, a whole heap of other things as well. So now the government has this information. What's next? Suzanne Orr is the minister and joins us on the breakfast program. Minister, good morning to you.
5: Good morning.
1: And thanks for waiting on while there was a fair bit of gibberish going on there, but I appreciate your time.
5: Interesting, actually.
1: Well, thank you. Oh, that's nice. Thank you. Good feedback. So you've got the report. I guess you're not surprised, Suzanne Orr. You know, as the Environment Minister, how passionate Canberrans are about recycling and especially single-use plastics. And it seems overwhelmingly people want your government to take action on this.
5: Oh, yeah, definitely. And we will be taking action. We will be finalising a plastics plan off the back of this consultation, looking at the feedback we've got, which was a little bit unsurprisingly very enthusiastic. And that's great. And we also heard from business as well that they're very supportive of looking at the phase out, just making sure that it's clear and timely and that they have all the supports they need to make that transition.
1: Yeah. Now, the list included a lot of things, as I mentioned, that you would expect. But there were a couple of other items that were put forward which weren't on the list initially. And I just wonder what you do with that. Things like balloons, for example, Minister.
5: Yeah, so we certainly have the list there of the items. Those are all things that have readily available alternatives. So we also had the open box where people could write in what they wanted, and balloons does come up. We do have a long-standing ban in place for the release of 20 or more lighter air balloons. So we continue to look at how we can minimise the impacts of balloons, and we'll certainly be taking on board the feedback that's come through this report, continually looking at how we have those readily available alternatives and working to make sure that business can adapt and that we're harmonising with the rest of Australia too.
1: So what do you do now? What's the next step?
5: So the listening report's been put out. Government is now considering the more detailed feedback that's come through all the different surveys and the submissions that we've received, the consultations that we've done. And my officials are currently working up the plastics plan, as I referred to, and we'll be taking that forward to Cabinet and hopefully releasing before the end of the year.
1: And in terms of where we sit compared to other states, quite a few people on the text line yesterday, and Joe Clay also said that in some of these areas, we are dragging the chain a little bit. There are other states, especially South Australia, it seems, which have been very proactive in this area and have already gone down the path and have banned some of these single-use plastic items that we still haven't banned. Are we a bit slow on the uptake here, Suzanne Orr, and if so, why?
5: No, I don't think we're slow at all. I think South Australia likes to go out ahead on plastics and put everyone a little bit, show that they're a little bit better than every other state and territory. But certainly that doesn't mean that we're behind. We work quite closely through environment ministers to make sure that we have a harmonised system across all of Australia. And this is really important, particularly for getting that end market. So where all these are bits that are picked up, where we have all the waste going, so that we have that there and we can use it. So you're in the ACT, if we were to do something unilaterally, it's not really going to support an alternative solution. We just don't have that scale. Working with the larger states and territories and working on nationally coordinated responses is what gets us there. And also making sure that we're working particularly with New South Wales, given that we are surrounded by them and a lot of particularly businesses will operate across the border. So they need to have that consistency.
1: Yeah. One of the other things that came through yesterday, Minister, was that in the end, can't we just put a demand on the companies that are producing these products? If there are alternatives there, can we not just say to them, hey, we're not going to let you use these single-use plastics anymore, and it should be their responsibility to be proactive. Stop taking the cheap option and putting all this cheap plastic crap out there. Do the right thing. I mean, in the end, isn't it up to them? Isn't it their responsibility?
5: Certainly it is their responsibility. And we do work with industry and with business to make sure that we are making good choices for our environment. In approach that we're taking, though, it does recognise that it needs everyone to work collaboratively in order to get the success. And we do need to give business time to adjust. And what we're talking about here is big changes to production and machinery. And that just doesn't happen overnight. So certainly, as I said, everyone can probably write a regulation that bans something tomorrow. Will it have the effect we want? Not necessarily. And I think sometimes it is better just to bring everyone along on the transition and have that full support for it, rather than have people feel that they're forced to do something and not actually be supportive of it.
1: I guess the question everybody wants the answer to, Minister, if everything falls into place, if you can get everything going the way that you hope it gets going, when will the majority of these items on this list be banned in the ACT?
5: So I think that's something that will be considered as part of the plastics plan. So I appreciate everyone wants to know now, but I'll have to come back to you.
1: But are we talking 6 months? Are we talking a year? I mean, how quickly can we do this?
5: I think, Ross, it'll be slightly different for each item, but what we'll get from this is a clear view on what we're looking to phase out next and how we're going to do that.
1: You can't give me any.
5: Sorry, Ross, I'll get in trouble from my boss.
1: But the listeners are your boss. Suzanne, or there, you. But don't worry about Andrew Barr. I mean, he says he's your boss, but the listeners are your boss, and they want to know.
5: Well, I think I'm just going to have to get in trouble.
1: All right.
5: Today, Ross.
1: All right. Okay. Well, I know that the listeners would like to see some action on it sooner rather than later.
5: As soon as I can tell you, I will come back.
1: Brilliant stuff. I'm going to hold you to that, Minister. Thank you. That is the Environment Minister, Suzanne Orr, on ABC Canberra Breakfast. All right, Gore Vidal has been nominated, Steve Jobs, Alexander Graham Bell, Richard Feynman, the physicist, Bob Dylan, says Ian of Richardson. Yep. George Washington, Martin Luther King, says Judith. Keep those nominations coming. Rosa Parks gets more nominations. Neil Armstrong, the first human to ever set foot on an alien world. Abraham Lincoln. Quite a few others as well. A few names coming in, very significant names. Horse Park Drive, we're told, is still backed up. There's been no changes. Someone says, Ross, you grew up on a farm. You know that some trucks are quicker to move than other trucks. Yes, indeed. 10 to 9. Now, yesterday, there was quite a bit of a brouhaha in the federal parliament off the back of Defence Industry Minister Pat Conroy, saying at the Federal Press Club that Sir Robert Menzies was a Nazi appeaser. Well, Troy Bramston is the author of many political books. He's also written Robert Menzies' The Art of Politics, and he joins us this morning. Good morning, Troy.
6: Good morning, Ross.
1: So Robert Menzies, a Nazi appeaser. Discuss.
6: Yeah, I mean, it was quite an extraordinary claim to make. It's not the first time this has been made, of course, but I think the history is a little bit more nuanced than that. Certainly when it was the policy of the British government in 1938 to appease Hitler, particularly at Munich, with Neville Chamberlain going there to meet him and allowing him to take the Sudetenland, this was a bipartisan position in Great Britain and also in Australia. Mm. So the Labor Party, led by John Curtin, supported the British policy of appeasement of Adolf Hitler's Nazi Germany because they had these memories of World War One and wanted to do everything they could to avoid a new world war, although that was, as we know now, a terribly flawed judgment, but it was a common one made at the time.
1: Yeah.
6: And made by both sides of politics.
1: Well, Neville Chamberlain, he badly misread the room as well, didn't he? So was Robert Menzies just reading the room properly, or was he sympathetic to the Nazi cause?
6: I don't think he was sympathetic to the Nazi cause, and that's really what the claim is. You know, by calling someone a Nazi,
1: yeah, exactly.
6: Sort of the implication is that you kind of support Adolf Hitler or you support the Nazi Party. It is the case that Menzies actually went to Nazi Germany in 1938, and there was a letter that he wrote to his sister, which I revealed some years ago, where he did express a degree of admiration for Adolf Hitler and how he was running Germany. And that's a pretty extraordinary thing to look at in hindsight, but not an uncommon view at the time. And then even after Germany invaded Poland in 1939, he did write this letter to Stanley Bruce, our High Commissioner in London, suggesting that maybe Hitler could be appeased and no one really cared about Poland.
1: Mm.
6: So these are unfortunate statements. These are unwise and they were bad judgments. But as Prime Minister for the first 2 years of World War II, Menzies did a lot of things to prepare industry, to reinforce the army, to ensure better coordination, you know, introduce petrol rationing. There's a whole lot of things he did to actually begin the fight against Nazi Germany and then later on Japan.
1: And, I mean, Pat Conroy was talking about his love for John Curtin and how it's all about what John Curtin did. But as you just pointed out, Troy, of course, Menzies worked cheek by jowl with Curtin for a long time during the war, didn't he?
6: They were really, really close. And that was one of the most extraordinary things that I found when writing that Menzies book is that, you know, they attacked each other publicly, you know, viciously, ferociously. But privately, they were very good friends. They would meet and have cups of tea together. They'd write letters to each other. And so they were of a same mind in 1938 when it came to appeasing Nazi Germany. And then when Curtin did become Prime Minister in 1941, he actually paid tribute to the Menzies-Fadden government for what they had done in training and equipping the Army, Navy and Air Force and increasing local war production. So he actually praised the effort that the Menzies government had done in the first 2 years of World War II. So I can understand Pat Conroy making a political point here, but it's a deeply flawed one. I don't think he fully understands the history, the nuances, the light and the shade on this issue, and to sort of suggest that Menzies is somehow, a fan of Adolf Hitler or supporter is just going a step way too far.
1: Troy, as always, really appreciate your insights into this. Thanks for your time this morning.
6: Pleasure. Thanks, Ross.
1: That's Troy Bramson. He is the author of Robert Menzies, The Art of Politics, just on that claim made yesterday by Pat Conroy that Sir Robert Menzies was a Nazi appeaser. 6 to 9 on The Breakfast Show. As you know, no person has done more to keep Canberrans up to date with what's going on with the light rail situation in the centre of Civic than our very own Mary Good. And today we've got some good news. Good day, Mary.
7: Hi, Ross. Yes, I'm standing outside the Sydney building on London Circuit. Some of the verges here have reopened, Ross. The fences have been pushed back from the buildings, and so there's more room here for pedestrians to walk past. There's some green plantings here as well, some new paving, and it's just looking a little bit more open here down, and fences have been pushed back away from the buildings down here.
1: A big difference to when you first went down there, Mary, wasn't it, where you could barely get around?
7: Yeah, it did feel a little bit more like a rabbit warren than it does now. So I was asking people on the street whether this, what they thought of these changes, and also whether it gave them hope for what it's going to look like in the future, as well as for local businesses in terms of, you know, people returning to this area. What do you think, looking at the verges that have reopened here outside Sydney building?
8: Much more open space, which is a lot friendlier to look at. I guess you don't have to worry about how you're going to get across to the other side of town. So much nicer. Well, hopefully when it all finishes, it'll be a little bit brighter and freer space, really, yeah.
7: What's it been like having this construction and fencing around this area?
8: It's been a little bit complicated to navigate, but in that sense, it's also, there's a very few spaces that you can't avoid, so you've got two options basically, and this is a bit of the tighter route, but it's a lot better now.
7: You work in one of the local shops here. What are your thoughts on the verge reopening and the fences being pushed back a bit?
9: Look, it looks better, but I don't see any increase in business. There's no more activity. It's still an inconvenience for people, for car park. It's the car park that's killing us. But no, it just looks a little bit better, less messy, a little bit less noise, but no increase in business.
7: Does it give you hope of what it could look like in the future?
9: Maybe in a couple of years' time when everything opens, and then give us a year and I'll tell you again after that. We'll be able to gauge it properly. But at this stage, I'm not hopeful.
7: Apparently the car park's meant to reopen with 50 car parks by the end of the year. What about that? Does that give you hope?
9: A little bit. As long as the access is there. But I'm not hopeful. I reckon it's going to get taken up by people who aren't customers, and so they'll still have to park in the Canberra Centre and come all the way over here, which I understand the inconvenience.
7: Are you able to talk to us about how much business is down?
9: Probably about 40%, maybe more. I'd say 40% down, and it's just an inconvenience thing. We've lost the car park. People are, they drop things off and they pick them up, and if they've got to do that, you know, by parking at the Canberra Centre, driving right around, walking over here, then going back, they'll just find another option. I guess it started with the light rail when they blocked off everything, Northbourne Avenue and access along London Circuit. That's where it started, and then they took this car park away, but it was the car park that's really killing us. So it's just two hits at the same time, and we're sort of wondering, is it still viable to be doing this? And if we move, where do we move to?
7: You're on your way to work this morning. What are your thoughts on this verge reopening? What do you think of it?
10: Look, I don't think it really has made a vast difference. I mean, the paving, okay, it's nice and clean and new and everything, but I just think it could be a little bit more imaginative. could have been a little bit more, maybe, I don't know. I suppose the trees have got to grow up a bit, but a bit more green, a bit more unusualness, or, I don't know, more exciting.
7: Is it nice to see the fences pushed back, though, and this sure. space reopened?
10: Sure, that is good to have. And I suppose it'll be good for the shops and the businesses. That'll be a good benefit. A little bit ordinary, I think.
1: Oh, some very different views there, Mary, about the state of play, including obviously there's a local business owner there who's very frustrated still.
7: Yeah, he was a staff member, but he did have a lot of frustration about what's going on down here. But, yeah, so some mixed views on the streets this morning, Ross.
1: Indeed. Good on you. Thank you, Mary. Thanks for the update, Mary.
7: Thank
1: Good
7: you.
1: Out and about this morning down there in Civic. This text says, Ross, I think you might have unwittingly downplayed the value of the caller's contribution pre your call from the minister. It was fascinating, not a fair bit of gibberish. I wasn't referring to Helen, no way. She's a true valued member of the ABC Canberra Breakfast team. No, I was more talking Anna and I just gibbering on about stuff this morning. All right, you have voted. You've told me who you think is the most important American in history. Rosa Parks has come in as the most important, just ahead of Elvis Presley and Thomas Edison. There you go. Well done, breakfast listener. My thanks to Grace on her return today, Kate, Mary Good, of course, and Anna in the newsroom. Have a great weekend, everyone. Go the Socceroos tomorrow, 4 a.m. Don't forget, it's 9 o'clock.
11: ABC News with Anna Vito. New South Wales MP for Monero, Steve Wan, says a $1 million state government commitment to address lead contamination in the soil at Captain's Flat is a huge step forward. Testing confirmed lead contamination in residents' soil in 2021. The mine next to the Southern Tablelands town closed in the 1960s. Mr. Wan says there's been a lot of work to remediate lead contamination around the mine, but nothing to address the issue on private property in town.
12: People in Captain's Flat were being told that they weren't allowed to build extensions, they weren't allowed to build new properties, they were being told they shouldn't have vegetable gardens or even chooks.
11: The confirmed death toll from one of Russia's largest ever drone and missile attacks on Kyiv has risen to at least 27 people. Ukraine's president has made an urgent appeal for help from allies, as Europe correspondent Elias Kluwer reports.
13: Russia hammered Ukraine's capital in an 11-hour drone and missile attack in what Moscow called retaliation for Ukrainian strikes on Russian oil facilities. Although previous attacks have killed more people, this latest barrage deployed the largest number of weapons on the capital and hit locations over a wider area. Ukraine's President Volodymyr Zelensky visited the site of one strike where he renewed his appeal to Western allies to urgently strengthen Ukraine's air defences. He's hoping to put his case to allies in person, including US President Donald Trump, at next week's NATO summit in Ankara.
11: Families and supporters of the victims of the deadly October 7 Hamas attacks on Israel have marked 1,000 days since the massacre by ratcheting up pressure on the Netanyahu government. His Middle East correspondent Matthew Doran.
14: In the early hours of the morning, Hamas fighters poured over the Gaza border, killing 1,200 people in Israel, taking 250 hostage and shocking the nation. On the grim milestone, Israelis have taken to the streets to demand an independent inquiry into the failures leading to the attack, something the Israeli Prime Minister has to this point rejected. And while the demands for accountability are resonating in Israel, they are also echoing around the world too, particularly given all that's happened since, with more than 73,000 Palestinians killed in Gaza, many civilians including children, and the territory left in ruin. Matthew Doran, ABC News, Jerusalem.
11: Independent ACT Senator David Pocock says the government's changes to aged care assessments do not do enough to protect older Australians. The government says it's moving to improve its integrated assessment tool, which uses algorithms to help determine the level of at-home support older Australians receive, but it's been criticised for lacking human oversight. Senator Pocock says the government should have learned lessons about automated systems following the Robodebt scandal.
15: I find it astounding after the Robodebt Royal Commission that had very clear recommendations for, one, the need for overarching legislation when it comes to automated decision making, and two, some sort of independent body that can actually look at these algorithms and determine if they're working, what's gone into them. We have neither of those things.
11: The Royal Commission on Anti-Semitism and Social Cohesion will today hear evidence from a senior Commonwealth public servant about online safety policy. Sarah Vandenbroek heads the Department of Infrastructure's Digital Platforms Safety and Classifications Division and will appear today as a witness. The Commission's been examining whether social media platforms should face tougher regulation to prevent the spread of anti-Semitism and other harmful content. Australia's eSafety Commissioner Julian McGrant told the Commission her office faces major constraints in having content removed.
16: We have an adult cyber abuse scheme that wasn't created for this purpose, so it isn't fit for purpose. And I think there are other things we could do to put the responsibility back on the platforms. Why should we be happy with them monetizing and amplifying this?
11: And in sport-

0: Mo Salah as far as speed goes, but it'll be close. If he's got the ball in front of him running towards goal, he will definitely score a goal. But he is the key to us. Just give him the ball.
1: This morning at the World Cup, Spain has beaten Austria 3-0. They'll play the winner of the game now underway between Portugal and Croatia. It's just got underway and it's nil all. Showers, west to northwesterly winds in Canberra today and a forecast top of 10 degrees. It's still 7 degrees around the city, but feels like zero at the airport and 4 in Tuggeranong. ABC News.
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5: Good morning, good morning. Happy Friday to you. The grey skies are back. A little bit more rain for us here. Wintry conditions indeed, which is maybe a good sign. The snow season has been off to a dismal start this year, the worst start to a ski season since the late 50s, since 1957. Could a promising dump that's happened just in time for the school holidays turn things around? We're going to be chatting about that a little bit later on in the show this morning. And I wonder if you've already set your alarm early for tomorrow to 4 a.m., perhaps even a little bit earlier, to get your snacks ready to watch the Socceroos take on Egypt in Dallas. My producer Caroline is wearing the green and gold today. She's already in the spirit. And will you be going out to watch the game? You could watch it in quite a number of places around Canberra. Licensed venues have been given permission to extend their hours to show the games. So let me know what your plans are for the weekend. Coming up on the show, we will be revealing the W of Canberra based on your votes in our definitive alphabet. We received so many excellent ideas. Thank you for submitting your ideas this week. There was one that was head and shoulders above the rest, and Mary Good, our roving reporter, will let us know what that is after 9:30. And a little bit later on this morning, I'm going to be chatting to two former News Corp journalists, Andrew Dodd and Matthew Ricketson. They've written a book called Getting Murdoched. They've dedicated the book to the bullied. We're going to be chatting to them about this, what it means to be murdoched and how you survive it, because they've written a guide. I'll be really interested to talk to them after 10:30, so make sure you stay tuned for that. Now, just letting you know, on the roads, the truck breakdown on Horse Park Drive in Gungahlin is still causing issues. That's in the left-hand lane. It's got its hazards on. Traffic is slow around there, so truck breakdown on Horse Park Drive in Gungahlin. Otherwise, it is looking a little bit slow on William Hovell Drive before Coppens Crossing around there. If you see anything else that people should know about, 1300 681 666 is our phone number. Give us a call if it is safe to do so. Otherwise, you can also send us a text at any time on 0467 922 666.
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6: 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They play South Sydney. 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
5: You've been hearing about it in the news. You've probably seen images over the past week of the devastating result of twin earthquakes in northern Venezuela that happened last Wednesday. Authorities have said almost 2,300 people have been killed and more than 11,000 have been injured in the quakes. Frank Madrid is a member of the Venezuelan community here in Canberra. He joins us now. Good morning, Frank.
7: Good morning, Saskia. Thank you very much for having me.
5: I'm really pleased that you're available to speak to us. How are your family and friends back home in Venezuela?
7: Well, on the one hand, I'm blessed to say that my mother is okay because she was in an area of Caracas that was not badly affected by the earthquake. Sadly, I have to share very sad news where on both my father's side and my mother's side, I've lost members of my family. I lost my cousins on my father's side, daughter's school teacher.

0: who perished under the rubble next to her husband and my little cousin Alejandro, my mother's side. Both, you know, all of them, part of those thousands of Venezuelans that have died.
1: I'm so sorry to hear about your losses, Frank. It's been really difficult, I think, to get information from Venezuela. I know there's a lot of work happening there still looking for people who are missing in the rubble. How did this information come to you? How easy was it to learn about your family and their safety or otherwise?
0: It's you're absolutely right. It's not easy to get information. Let's not forget that media is curtailed in Venezuela, so there's heavy restrictions in the management of information, and so we're all affected by that. It was difficult, you know. At the very beginning, we were doing almost like a rapid census of everyone in the family. What have we heard? Have we heard about this and that? And then yes, we use every resource available. WhatsApp has been accessible, which has been a blessing. But of course, it's also been a conduit of really sad news, such as my cousin being under the rubble and knowing that there is no help to get to them. So those sort of things have been, you know, soul crushing.
1: Yeah, I can't imagine. Frank, I know yesterday you led a delegation with the Venezuelan community, members of this community from across Australia, meeting with Matt Thistlethwaite, the Assistant Minister for Immigration, Foreign Affairs and Trade. What happened at this meeting yesterday?
0: That was a really important meeting because the Venezuelan community, we felt hurt by, like, we were listened to by the government. The minister was quite interested in our perspective, in our views, and this follow us being in the House of Representatives, where the Speaker of the House expressed the condolences of the Parliament and the reassurance that Australia was with Venezuela. And then that followed up with an announcements of actions by the Australian government, including a donation of $2 million to Venezuela, as well as other through the United Nations. We did express our concerns regarding the recipient of those millions of dollars, because it wasn't really our preference to have the funds administered by the Red Cross. We have reservations. Well, we have reservations since the Red Cross is being intervened by the regime in Venezuela. So lack of trust to anything that is not managed, overseen by the Venezuelan government. I mean, as Australian taxpayers, we don't want our resources to end up in the coffers of the regime or administering programs directed by them. Understandably, we're not making any accusations, but the lack of trust is there. Mm-hmm. So we express our preference to the minister for the funds to go into organizations that are doing proven work on the ground. We mentioned Caritas Venezuela. We mentioned another smaller charity called Mates Without Borders. And he was receptive to the idea. And we're hopeful that we'll continue that dialogue, ensuring that our voices are heard. Yes.
1: I think a lot of people listening to you speak this morning, Frank, will be wondering what they can do to help. Is there anything that we in Canberra can do to support you, to support your family, the broader Venezuelan community here and back home?
0: I think, I must say we're incredibly grateful, because all across Australia, there've been expressions of support and there've been donations. This 5th of July, it happens to be Venezuela's National Day. And on that day, there will be activity in all major capitals. Here in Canberra, we're a small community. So we are calling for people to go ahead and donate to these two charities, Mates Without Borders.org and CaritasVenezuela.org. I think they're doing great work on the ground. And the other thing is, of course, importantly for for the community here, if you know a Venezuelan, reach out, understand what we're going through. And above all of this, Saskia, the strong belief that the path to recovery in Venezuela, the way out of this crushing national disaster, is very intertwined, intrinsically linked to the path to the recovery of democratic institutions. They too will go very together.
1: Hand in hand. Yeah. Yeah. Frank, thank you so much for speaking with us this morning. I hope that you can have more contact with your family back home. And I'm really sorry for the losses in your extended family.
0: Saskia, thank you so much for providing us this opportunity to talk to Canberra on behalf of the Venezuelan community. Thank you.
1: That's the least we can do. Frank Madrid there is a member of the Canberran Venezuelan community, reflecting on the damage from those twin earthquakes that happened more than a week ago. And you've probably seen images on the news of the devastation that that has caused right across the northern part of Venezuela. Still a lot of recovery efforts underway, searching for people who are missing underneath the rubble. It is 9:15. You're listening to Triple Six with me, Saskia Mabin. A little bit later on this morning, we're going to be speaking about, hopefully, a turnaround to what has so far been a pretty dismal snow season. Rowan in Evett has called in. Hello, Rowan. You've seen a little bit of snow this morning, have you?
2: Yeah, g'day, Saskia. It's snowing at the moment on the Blue Range, which is part of the Brindabellas, a couple of k's from my house, and I'm looking at it now from my balcony, and the front is basically parallel with the Murrumbidgee corridor. So it's snowing fairly heavily in the Brindabellas there. So undoubtedly it'll probably settle on the ground, I would think, because it's the front slowly coming across. There's not a lot of wind speed at the moment. So it's parallel with the Brindabellas, but it's definitely snowing. There's almost a whiteout happening in there.
1: Oh, really? Oh, what a relief to see that. This must be beautiful.
2: I'm not quite sure whether people go après skiing in the Brindabellas, but maybe tomorrow, if the weather clears up a bit, you can take the kids out and throw a few snowballs. I can see it settling on the ground here, just out towards Mount Clear, but all the way out there, the hills have disappeared under the snow, basically.
1: Oh, yeah. Thank goodness. I think it could have happened a little bit earlier, but I'm pleased to hear that you're witnessing that this morning, Rowan. Thanks so much for the call.
2: All right. Yeah, thanks, Saskia.
1: You have a good one. Bye-bye. Rowan in Evett there. Yeah, seeing a little bit of snow on the Brindies this morning. Thank goodness, because it has been the worst start to the ski season since the late 50s, since 1957. But early this morning, an average of around 15 to 20 centimetres of snow has accumulated on the higher slopes at Threadbow and Perisher, as well as some of the ski areas in Victoria. So welcome relief, just in time for the school holidays as well. Will you be making your way to the snow? Let me know. Perhaps now you are thinking you might change your weekend plans. Earlier this morning, you might have heard Steve One speaking with my colleague Ross Solly about lead in Captain's Flat, which the government knows has been a problem there since 2021 because of a mine next to the town that closed in the 1960s. The existence of this residual lead has had a lot of impact on the way that residents of Captain's Flat can live their lives. Welcome news is that the New South Wales government will establish a $1 million community fund to help the residents remediate the lead-contaminated soil on their properties. Eleanor Pavlovich is the president of the Community Association at Captain's Flat. Good morning and welcome to you, Eleanor.
3: Good morning. Thanks for having me.
1: Yeah, real pleasure to have you on. You've been on the radio in recent weeks chatting with my colleague Georgia Steins on the Drive program about the impact that this lead has had on the way that you can live your life, you and other residents. It's been, pretty hampering, hasn't it? You know, with the types of things that you're not allowed to do on your properties.
3: Yeah, absolutely. It's really interfered with people's ability to enjoy their property. We haven't been able to build fences, put in driveways, new sheds, any extensions since 2021 when the declaration was made by the EPA. So it's really interfered. And we haven't really had much focus on how to help private land remediation. There's been talk about what to do in public, but this is public land. Mm. But then this is the first time that we've actually had some movement. We've been advocating for many years.
1: Yeah, so Ross Solly actually received a number of text messages this morning from people saying they knew or suspected suspected at least that this was a problem well before 2021, when it was officially confirmed that lead still exists in the surface soils. How far back are we talking about, Eleanor? How far back did you suspect this?
3: Well, I mean, I wasn't around 100 years ago, but we've known for 100 years, quite literally, that contamination in the town was a problem. We've never really had to establish liability per se, because we know that the New South Wales state government has been doing remediation work since the 60s, every decade or so on public land, and they've never actually done anything around private land, but we've continually had different leaching and the continuation of lead leaching into the Molonglo River and through the town for 100 years.
1: It's really dangerous. I spent a few years living in Broken Hill, where they have the same problem from mining. Lead is in the soil there. And the children in the town of Broken Hill growing up have to get their blood tested every year to check their lead levels in their blood. Is there something like that that happens in Captain's Flat as well?
3: Unfortunately, no. The Department of Health have not been very supportive of having a proactive health monitoring or blood level monitoring in Captain's Flat. They keep telling us that all we have to do is go to our GP. We can ask to have our lead levels tested, but they aren't doing it proactively. A number of parents and families in the town do that, me included. So I monitor it myself through my GP.
1: Mm. And have you ever had any problems, Eleanor?
3: No, I haven't. But I don't grow vegetables in my garden, and I don't have chickens where I eat the eggs. I have almost nothing in my garden because of the chances. So the only thing I have is my dog coming in and out of the house, and then I keep all the dust levels in the house as low as I can. So there's always lots of things that we have to do to look after ourselves individually.
1: And I bet you'd like to have a veggie patch. You'd probably like to have chickens and eggs, wouldn't you?
3: I definitely like to have the veggie patch. I'm not sure my dog would cope very well with chickens, but otherwise everyone else in the community definitely want to have chickens, and they want to have that choice that they have to be able to do it. I also want to extend my house, but I haven't been in a position to even contemplate doing that because of the barriers to being able to build in the town.
1: My guest is Eleanor Pavlovich, the president of the Community Association at Captain's Flat. We know the New South Wales government is establishing a $1 million community fund to help solve this problem. Eleanor, what's your understanding of how that will work and how you as a resident will be able to access part of that?
3: So we're very excited to have this announcement today. We recognise that the $1 million won't go as far as people may think it will, but it is a really great first step. When it comes to how the fund is going to be administered, we're yet to see. But given that there is a similar fund at Lake Macquarie, we would expect that it'll be something similar to how they administer it.
1: Mm-hmm. How long do you think it will be before you could do things like extend your house or grow a veggie patch?
3: So me personally, my property is ready to be remediated. I don't have a garden. It's going to be very easy for me. So as soon as the containment cell opens in the town, which is due to open later this year, I'll be ready to go as soon as all of these sort of ducks are in a row. Other people in the town are in a very different position because most of us haven't even been able to contemplate how we would afford to do the remediation. So we're only just starting some of that journey with a lot of people in town.
1: I know you've been worried previously, Eleanor, that this might have stunted the growth of Captain's Flat. You know, people might not be keen to move there, particularly if they're raising young children, because of this problem with lead in the soil. Mm. What's your hope, you know, now that this news is out, now that there's obviously work underway to fix this, do you hope that people will consider moving to Captain's Flat? Will you be putting effort into advertising the expansion of Captain's Flat?
3: I think in short order, we probably will. I think other people will also just see the benefits of living here. We're only 40 minutes from Queanbeyan. Properties are affordable. Now that we actually can build or at least contemplate building on some of the vacant land that we've got, I think people will start to see the benefits of living out in the country here with access to both Queanbeyan and Canberra. I think we probably do want to try and help the community deal with the private land remediation before we start looking too hard to expand.

0: But I think that that will be a natural progression.
1: Well, I'm pleased to hear this news for the sake of you and all the residents at Captain's Flat and the town's future. Eleanor, thank you very much for your time this morning.
0: Thanks for having me.
1: Eleanor Pavlovich there is the president of the Community Association at Captain's Flat. Our roving reporter, Mary Good, who spent a little bit of time living in San Francisco in the US, says my baby's blood was tested regularly in San Francisco because of potential lead poisoning through lead paint in the old San Fran houses. It was done by a simple finger prick at 12 and 24 months as part of a regular checkup. Yeah, and like I said, from my time in Broken Hill, I remember there was even some, I can't remember, was it a koala or some big mascot animal that would come into schools and teach kids about the importance of washing their hands after playing in the dirt in town because of the risk of lead blood poisoning, which still existed in Broken Hill, a mining town. So, yeah, really interesting to hear that sort of similar push from a public health perspective doesn't seem to have occurred in Captain's Flat, but very good news that there will be some remediation effort so people like Eleanor can actually start doing what they want to do with their houses and with their land. It is 25 minutes past nine. We're 5 minutes away from your next news bulletin with Anna Vito. Let's have some music. This is Streets of Your Town.

0: 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Don't do it.
1: Hi, I'm Andy Lee, and that's Wiz.
0: Oh, he did.
1: And we're back with a new season of the kids' favourite, Do Not Watch This Show.
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2: It is 9:30. Let's get the headlines from Anna Vito.
3: Thanks, Saskia. The New South Wales MP for Monaro, Steve Wan, says a $1 million state government commitment to address lead contamination in the soil at Captain's Flat for residents is a huge step forward. Independent ACT Senator David Pocock says Labor's changes to enable some human oversight of decisions about eligibility for in-home aged care funding do not do enough to protect older Australians. He says the government should have learned lessons about automated systems from the robo-debt scandal. ACT Greens MLA Rebecca Vassarotti is calling for the Territory Government to ban gambling advertising at sports precincts around Canberra, starting with the stadium at Bruce. It comes after the federal government's proposal to limit gambling ads on TV, radio and online is referred to a Senate inquiry. The confirmed death toll from one of Russia's largest ever drone and missile attacks on Kyiv has now risen to at least 27 people. Ukraine's president has made an urgent appeal for help from allies. Rescuers in Venezuela have successfully rescued a man from under 9 metres of rubble where he'd been trapped for more than a week since devastating twin earthquakes. Almost 2,300 people are confirmed dead and tens of thousands remain missing. ACT Shadow Education Minister Elizabeth Lee says a new report into access to language courses in Canberra's schools is damning. There are calls for National Cabinet to harmonise ambulance billing around Australia as consumers are hit with bill shocks. Private health insurance customers are also being urged to check their coverage. And at the FIFA Men's World Cup this morning, Spain has progressed to the round of 16 with a 3-0 win over Austria. Spain will play the winner of Portugal and Croatia, and the score in that game currently about midway through, the 31st minute of the first half. The score is currently nil all. Showers and western-northwesterly winds, a top of just 10 degrees in Canberra today. It's still 7 degrees at the airport and still feels like zero. It snuck up to 8 degrees in Tuggeranong, feels more like 4, and I'll have more news at 10 o'clock.
2: I am seeing sun shining though out my window for the first time this morning.
0: Huzzah.
2: Huzzah.
0: Hooray for that.
2: Huzzah. Dave sent us a text, Anna, about Taylor Swift's wedding to Travis Kelce. There's been a lot of speculation about this. It's presumably happening today and this weekend. I think it will be a couple of days. Dave says, what are the odds that Taylor's already pulled a Swiftie and was married in a private ceremony in LA by an Elvis impersonator?
3: I mean, I don't know about the LA and Elvis impersonator, but the rest of it, non-zero chance, I reckon, Dave.
2: I think zero chance too. It's so funny.
3: No, non-zero chance. I think there is a chance they're already married. This is a woman who knows very specifically how her fans pore over every single thing she does for clues as to what she's going to do next.
2: True.
3: So it might be that she and Travis are getting married at Madison Square Garden this weekend. It might also be that they've already got married somewhere else and it's just a party. Who knows?
2: If it is a big ruse, if it's a decoy, then they've got so many people in on it with them. I saw the New York mayor, Zoran Mamdani, commenting about, possibly Taylor Swift's wedding at Madison Square Gardens. I saw someone who was like the head of the police in NYPD.
3: I mean, I think something is happening at Madison Square Garden. I think the question is just, is it their actual marriage, like wedding, or is it just going to be like a big party, like a reception?
2: Yeah.
3: Who knows?
2: The invitation of the century.
3: Who knows? But, good luck to the happy couple. It looks like I saw one report too that they've donated millions of dollars to a whole range of New York charities and nonprofits ahead of their wedding too. I think it was $26 million to like food banks and music education organizations things. Like, that's kind of nice. They're giving the city a wedding present from them.
2: Yeah. And I think you do have to do that, don't you? If you're part of the city.
3: I think that's nice.
2: It is
3: that they've done that.
2: More rich nice people use of should wealth. Do things like that. Yes,
3: yeah,
2: I agree. Well, I'm sure we'll learn more over the weekend. We might be chatting about this on Monday.
3: Quite possibly, I suspect.
2: Thanks, Anna.
3: Thanks, Seth.
2: Anna Vito in the newsroom. Yeah, I'm a Swiftie from a long way back, so I'm pleased to see this love story eventuating. I hope it's a beautiful occasion for everyone involved. Imagine getting married in a big stadium like Madison Square Garden. So strange. 666
1: Breakfast. A big week coming up on Breakfast. Colin Hay, Adam Hills, State of Origin chat, and lots of creative opportunities for you, the listener. 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
2: This text came through saying, good morning. Oh dear, what happened to the go-betweens iconic song?

0: Listening to that was like listening to a pub band destroying Kaysan. Can you please, please, please play the original Streets of Your Town to cleanse our ears? Do you really want to hear another Streets of Your Town? I can play some different music. I'm happy to play some other songs if you've got another recommendation. But right now, you must drop everything and do this. The cryptic clue.
1: Do you think that there are Swifties that have invitations secretly to the wedding and they've been sworn to secrecy?
0: This NDAs? Is an interesting suggestion. I don't, because I would not be able to keep it a secret. But I do remember a few albums ago, Taylor Swift did this sort of like private listening parties where she went and found some fans, you know, people who had posted about her on their social media, people who she knew were big fans and would be excited about the new album. And she invited them to private listening parties at her house, I think.
1: Oh my gosh.
0: And she hosted these fans from all over. So I guess it's within the realm of possibility that she has invited fans.
1: And I always love to get people's marriage advice, whether you're married, divorced or single.
0: What's yours?
1: Know how your brains work. Because if you have different operating systems, it makes communication much easier.
0: And how do you suggest doing that? Like what could you do to test that you know how your partner's brain works?
1: Just to get curious. So how do you what is your experience of what is happening right now? And then you share each other's. And often, certainly with us, we have completely different experiences of the world.
0: This is very wise advice.
1: Yeah.
0: Sage advice, Caroline.
1: I love getting advice on, I think our listeners would have good advice.
0: All right. If you've got some marriage advice, it doesn't have to be marriage. It can be just long-term relationship advice, how to make it work. 0467 922 666 is our text line. We'd be very interested to gain some of your wisdom this morning.
1: And I heard someone say the other day, it was Jojo Myers who wrote Me Before You. She said, don't marry anyone you couldn't be divorced from. Because she was being asked, her divorce was very amicable and a lot of people aim for an amicable divorce, but no one really gets it in the end. And she said, if you marry someone who's really rude about their ex or is very difficult to argue with or to traverse arguments with, that someone's going to be very difficult to be divorced from.
0: That's very wise.
1: So don't marry anyone you wouldn't want to be divorced from.
0: Isn't it a funny thing? Because you don't want to be thinking about that when you're considering getting married. But it's sort of practical advice, isn't it?
1: Very practical.
0: Good on you, Jojo Moyes. We actually got to interview her when her book came out. Oh, it was last year, I think now. Yeah. It was a while ago, but she was great to chat to.
1: I was listening to Davina McCall's podcast with her thinking, Saskia's already chatted to her.
0: Didn't ask her about her relationship advice. We'll just have to get it back on.
1: She might not have been divorced then.
0: Maybe not. What is our clue this morning?
1: Today's clue is nothing major, Saskia. It is a Friday. But you are going to have to dig deep to uncover this foul clue. Commonly misspelled because there are two spellings. Twitch is twitch. Both are aggressive. Both love a little yellow winged eyeliner to match their yellow knee highs. One causes a racket, loves to indulge Pooh Bear style, and is the second most cited wingman in the Aussie backyard count. Small but mighty, they will take on hawks and kookaburras and are not known for being inclusive. Occasionally, they may tuck into the odd small reptile or an amphibian. Highly social, but only amongst themselves. Females build the nest, incubate the eggs alone, but both sexes care and feed for the chicks. In fact, this species has helpers that also feed the young, and most of these helpers are male. Their Perth cousin is a little different, and whose isn't? They sport an elegant yellow highlighting, really defining that neck and jaw area. The other is a sound alike that might provoke a why in exasperation and in spelling. An introduced species from Asia brought in for pest control. We know how well that works. Talk about ride or die. They mate for life and will enter into violent combat with other couples to steal nests.
0: Oh, my goodness.
1: What is this FIFO worker who is not appreciated? Well, sometimes it is and sometimes it isn't. Pete Williams, for example, has a love-hate relationships with them.

0: And can you tell my native species impersonation from my introduced species impersonations? Can you tell them apart? Let me just do these impersonations for you now. Here's A.
1: Wow, Caroline, that was so convincing.
0: Thank you.
1: Amazing.
0: Here is B.
1: They're quite different.
0: Yes, twitch so is twitch.
1: One is introduced and one is native. Mm-hmm. Let's hear them again. That's A. B is? Which is introduced and which is native? Good clue. We're obviously guessing a bird.
0: Yep.
1: Which type of bird is it, though? You need to text us 0467 922 666. I don't actually know the answer this morning. So to all of those who've texted in already, I can't say whether you're right or wrong. I need to get Caroline to give me the answer. We're getting so many that I think are correct, but there's like slight variations.
0: Are they digging deep?
1: In the title. Are you digging deep? I don't know what that line means. It's okay. Nothing major. I get that line.
0: Yep. Okay. Yep.
1: That
0: yep.
1: was helpful to
0: yep,
1: me.
0: Yep.
1: Yeah. All right. Thank you, Caroline. Okay. Do you know what on earth she's talking about this morning? Are you a bird watcher? If you are, Canberra is exactly the place to be living. You probably have the right idea if you're a bit of a bird fan. Sarah's got some advice for people marrying, saying we got married after 23 years of being together. So my advice is don't rush in, says Sarah. Thanks very much, Sarah. Yeah. What is your advice? Because we know Taylor Swift is listening this morning. She's got nothing else to do and she'll be listening to 666. What's your advice to someone who might be marrying this weekend or sometime soon? How do you make a relationship work long term? This is Teddy Swims Bad Dreams. Coming up next, we are catching up with our roving reporter Mary Good, who will reveal the W of Canberra and surrounds in our definitive alphabet as voted by you. There was one entry that was head and shoulders above the rest.

0: from Rouge Mountains. Advice to anyone getting married this weekend is only marry one person at a time. Probably cheaper that way. Thanks, Peter. Good advice. Yes, we are on the letter W this week in our definitive alphabet of Canberra and surrounds. It was a clear winner. Mary Good is at that destination right now. Mary, what is the W of Canberra?
1: Well, Saskia, I am two floors underground, surrounded by concrete in the War Memorial.
0: Huzzah. Yes, which is technically named the Australian War Memorial, yes, but I think colloquially known as the War Memorial, which is why it was a good W.
1: Well, I actually have been handed a book here that Matt Anderson, director of the Australian War Memorial, wrote 30 years ago. It's a kid's book, and it's called An A to Z of Australia and the First World War. And if you flick to W, what do you have there? War Memorial.
0: So by Matt Anderson's own decree, it is a W. Phew.
1: Well, yes, and I also was handed another book. Hang on, I'm just turning my...
0: Oh, we're juggling books and...
1: Hang on, I turned the microphone off. There we go, I'm back again. An A to Z of Australia in the Second World War. K is for Kokoda, this book's called. And under that one, W is for women. So there we go. It's two different versions of W.
0: Nice.
1: In war history.
0: Excellent. There you go. So why are you two floors below ground? What are you doing down there?
1: Well, I'm actually in the Australian War Memorial's newest galleries. So it's the Middle East galleries. And I thought we'd look at two... What we're describing is unexpected parts of this gallery, sort of the human stories of this gallery. And I'm with curator Dr. Kerry Neal. Dr. Kerry Neal, what is interesting about this exhibition or this exhibit that we're standing in front of? Would you like to explain?
2: Sure. Well, at the moment, we're standing in front of a display that looks at the No War protest, where the words No War were painted in red on the Sydney Opera House sales in 2003, just prior to Australia's involvement in the war in Iraq.
1: And what have we got in front of us? There's some shoes, there's some paint, and they've also got the big picture of No War on the sale of the Opera House.
2: So you can see on the Dunlop Volleys, we've got some red splattered paint. These were actually worn by Dave Burgess, one of the two gentlemen who climbed all the way up these sails, no safety equipment, basically risking their life, but also risking prison time, which they went through, fines, all kinds of consequences to send that message out on kind of a global canvas with something as iconic as our Opera House, around their feelings towards the war in Iraq that was looking imminent.
1: Can you explain to me what it is about war history that interests you?
2: It's exactly this kind of story. It's those human sides of conflict that are really significant and I think a lot of people relate to. Obviously, we tell stories through a lot of large technology. We've got the large aircraft, the tanks, but it also comes down to these really human stories that pull at the heart or that make you think about who has served, why they've served, and people in this instance who perhaps oppose conflict as well.
1: So we're going to, on that note, Saskia, we're going to walk past a large aircraft and we're going to walk to another unexpected exhibit in the War Memorial underground. Dr. Kerry Neal, just explain the aircraft that we're passing.
2: So we've just passed the classic Hornet, the FA-18 Hornet. So it saw service in both the Iraq War in 2003, but then returned again in the fight against Islamic State in 2016-17.
1: And now we've arrived at a smaller exhibit, much different to the Hornet that we've just passed. Three little pieces in front of us. What are these?
2: So we've moved into our reflection space, and the first thing that you see is a knitted red poppy, which is very symbolic of the sacrifice of veterans and their families. And then beside that, we've actually got a beautiful artwork by a young Sydney-based Iraqi-Australian artist, Renine Shimon, and it's called Melt Me. And you can see that they're two small wax candles, but they're in the shape of tanks. And what she wanted to represent using this kind of votive representation was the fear that she went through as a young girl living in Iraq during that push by Islamic State. And what she's done here is she's also embedded a little peace dove in both candles. And so when you melt the candle away, melt away that conflict and that tank form, you look at the dove of peace.
1: And this is an exhibit that you really like?
2: I think it really gets to the heart of what we're telling in these new galleries, which is a lot of different voices and a lot of different perspectives around people who perhaps haven't seen themselves represented in the War Memorial before.
1: And you can hear the calming music in the background, Saskia. So, yeah, we're in the reflections space in the new galleries, deep underground in the War Memorial.
0: I am enjoying that music. That sounds really, really lovely. It sounds like a very calming sort of environment. Thank you so much, Mary, for bringing us to the W of Canberra this morning. It was very convincingly the winner of the vote. Everyone said, you know, if you're bringing visitors to Canberra, you're going to the War Memorial. That's one of the stops that you're making. So thank you to everyone who voted. And thank you so much, Mary Good, for your report from there this morning.
1: Thanks, Oscar.
0: Yes, our roving reporter, Mary Good, two floors below the ground. Jill is one of the people who voted for the War Memorial and is the winner of the exclusive ABC prize pack. Hello, Jill.
3: Hello, Saskia.
0: What's so special about the War Memorial to you?
3: Well, I think it's a place that is famous throughout the whole of Australia, not just Canberra, so it very much deserved to be the W in your alphabet, and I had no hesitation in voting for it. It's a special place in our family too.
0: Really? Why is that?
3: Well, my husband's father died in World War II in the Japanese prisoner of war camp, and so his name is in the War Memorial. And we have had a last post ceremony there for him too, so it has very special memories for us.
0: That's a really nice thing that you can do, isn't it, that other people might be curious to learn more about, is you can actually have a last post ceremony dedicated to one person, to your family member. How did that work, Jill? What happened?
3: My daughter applied for it, and we had to wait quite a long time, but then they gather information from us, but they also gathered information from the army, and when the last post ceremony came about, there's a talk about the person, and we actually learnt more about him than we knew already.
0: Really?
3: Which was really interesting after, you know, he died in 1943. And but the beautiful thing was that for us it was like a funeral that we'd never had, and so it was like a closure ceremony and a very special time.
0: Yeah, that does sound really special. And clearly the team at the War Memorial must have done a bit of research to get that information, Jill, that you never knew. That's quite lovely too.
3: For sure. Yeah, absolutely. Yeah, they did.
0: Have you seen the new expansion, the new galleries?
3: No, I haven't. And I have a granddaughter visiting from Canada at the moment, and she wants to go to the War Memorial. So we will make a trip. We'll go and find her great-grandfather's name and put a poppy there, and then we'll do some more exploring around the War Memorial. So, yes, it's on my books to do soon.
0: How lovely. Jill, thank you so much for your vote. Many people wanted it to be the War Memorial. You're the winner of our prize pack, so stay on the line. We'll give you the details of how you can pick that up. Thanks, Jill.
3: Thank you very much, Saskia. Bye-bye.
0: Bye-bye. Yeah, you've only got a few more weeks left. If you would like to be like Jill and you'd like to win a prize pack, you simply have to nominate an idea. If your idea is the winning idea, then you could take home a special ABC prize pack. Martin in Woden says, what? The War Memorial? Every state and city has a war memorial. There is only one Woden in Australia, and it's in the ACT. What's wrong with the so-called 666 Canberra listeners, says Martin. We can't always get our way, can we, Martin? It was very convincing, I will say. I didn't even have to do a double vote because the War Memorial was that far in front.
4: Saskia Maven's Mornings.
0: Now, after a very dismal start to this year's ski season, the worst on record since the late 50s, I was pleased to see a beaming Reggae Ellis from mountainwatch.com out on the slopes at Thredbo on my TV screen this morning after a decent dumping of snow. Hello, Reggae. You looked very happy.
5: Yeah, no, very, very happy. It's great to see. As you said, it's a bit of a long wait for this snowfall, and it came through as forecast and still snowing now. We should get another probably 15 to 20 centimetres by the time snowfalls ease this evening. So, yeah, looking good.
0: Thank goodness, because I know some of the smaller resorts even had to delay their opening date this year because there just wasn't enough snow. Are all the lifts open at Thredbo now?
5: No, got a long way to go. So at the moment, still just a Friday flat beginners area open where it's been open since the long weekend. And Perisher have had a couple of lifts open there on the bottom of Front Valley. I expect we'll see more lifts and terrain open soon. Threadbow will probably have the cruiser area open on Monday. A lot of snow getting blown in, howling winds up there, so the chairs are on wind hold anyway for scenic rides. We had gusts up to 122 kilometres an hour on Wednesday night in Threadbow, and at the top this morning it was 80 kilometres an hour. So pretty wild and woolly, full blizzard up there. But, yeah, we've got 15-plus centimetres from mid-button, 1,700 metres and above, and about 5 centimetres down here in Threadbow Village. So, yeah, good to see.
0: And just in time, too, for the school holidays. I mean, it really did have to happen at some point, and it's good news probably for all the resorts that it's happened now.
5: Yeah, definitely. You know, and with the weather, we're going to see this front move through tonight. As I said, a few snow flurries tomorrow, much colder temps. They're already making snow in Perisher and Threadbow. And a high pressure system is going to bring settled weather, but cold nights over the next week or so. So they'll have all guns blazing, you know, which is good. So the resorts will do everything they can to get more terrain open as soon as possible. And then the more good news looks like another front with more snow coming in around the 12th and 13th. So,
0: oh, really? Okay, yes. Because I wasn't sure. I did know that the Bureau hadn't forecast any more significant snow for the next week, but you're thinking next weekend or possibly early the following week there could be more coming.
5: Yeah, I was just reading our forecast on Mountain Watch from our guru, the Grasshopper, and he said, yeah, around the 12th, 13th, looking like we'll see more snow and cold air come through then. Of course, that's, comes with the caveat, it's still, 10 days away, anything could happen. But, yeah, if that stays on track, we'll be looking good. But prior to that, we will see a lot of snow making. And they'll focus on, the high traffic areas. Mainly what we will see open will be more beginner and intermediate terrain over the next few days, which is good as we go into school holidays. And then, for advanced skiers and riders who want to get into the trees and off-piste areas, that second snowfall might help there. Hopefully we'll have a lot of wind with it as well. Because the wind, if we get 20 centimetres at the top and it's west-northwest winds, it'll blow in another 20 on top of that. So you can, above 1,800 metres, you can kind of double the snowfall up there with this kind of weather system. So it's good.
0: I'm so pleased to hear. Yeah, I know, still it looks like it could be a warmish winter. How much do you think these predictions have hurt the resorts and traffic generally up there this year?
5: People sort of, well, they know there's been other El Nino years with slow starts. Like 2017, we had a grand total of 4 centimetres fell during June and 3 big, massive blizzards, and they were huge. But the first one didn't come through until about the 20th of July. And then there was really good snowfalls, 2 big storms, and there's really good skiing and snowboarding all the way through past the October long weekend. So people know. But, yeah, when it was sort of the big thing this year, there was no snowmaking over the last 2 or 3 weeks. So it's unusual. What you normally see is, a little bit of terrain open on the long weekend, and then step by step, you get more lifts open gradually. But yeah, that didn't happen this year because no snowfalls were compounded by no artificial snowmaking either. So yeah, we'll just see how it pans out. But this is a good start. I think they'll put a good base down. This is pretty wet, heavy snow. So, which is good. That'll set a good base. It'll get a bit of a freeze in it, and then the snow making on top, and then the wind blowing. So, yeah, we're getting there, but just got a long way to go before we see, get anywhere near, 100% of terrain.
0: Yeah. I know you've been out on the slopes already this morning because I saw you on my TV, Reggae, but what are your plans for the rest of the day? Did they? You looked very cool and calm.
5: Well, I was on the beginner's slope, so you take the risk in your own hands,
0: It was a nice shot. There were lots of people sort of just crisscrossing in the snow behind you, so it looked good. I'm glad you stayed on your feet. What are your plans for the rest of the day?
5: Just sort of getting a lot of Mountain Watch work, cutting videos and writing snow reports and getting all that out. Looking forward to probably getting up there on Monday into a bit higher terrain, which should be fun.
0: Yeah, awesome. We had a call earlier from our listener, Rowan, who said that he was looking at snow on the Brindabellas. Elaine says there's snow at Smiggins Holes as well this morning. Mm-hmm. That's excellent news. I hope it hangs around so that you can make some snowmen this weekend, have a couple of snowball fights as well closer to home in Canberra. That would be excellent. Reggae, thank you so much for the update. Enjoy the weekend.
5: Nice to talk to you. I'll talk to you anytime. Okay.
0: Thank you. Bye-bye. Reggae Ellis there from mountainwatch.com. Yeah, finally, just in time, worst start to a ski season since the late 50s.